0: Yes, we do. Welcome you to the CNC Auto Show. We are broadcasting live from a highly classified location deep inside an undisclosed garage behind a two-post lift and a locked toolbox. And we call it the Automotive Command Center of America. Yes, once again, you've established contact with your internal combustion committee. That's Eric Clements and David Clark. David,
1: I guess good morning. So we're the ICE committee.
0: Yes, we are. The ICE committee. We got a great show planned for today.
1: Oh, yeah. Always
0: great.
1: Oh, man,
0: it's going to be a lot of fun. We got our show comedian coming in during the first hour.
1: Oh, really?
0: Yeah, he may even stay during the second hour. So, Cedric.
1: Oh, man, that would be awesome.
0: We got some questions for him. It's going to be kind of awesome.
1: You never know what you're going to get out of
0: Cedric.
1: Yeah,
0: and then we got the Grovetown Chief of Police, Jamie Kitchens. He's been on the show before.
1: That could be an interesting conversation with all that's going on right now, you know, surrounding block cameras. So,
0: yeah, there's a lot of things there. But also what I like about him, well, one, he loves cars.
1: Oh, he loves cars.
0: Second thing is he gets involved with the community.
1: Oh, yeah, absolutely.
0: I think that's a great thing, promoting things that you do to help others. And, of course, all the things that he does in that department raises money for organizations. And he'll tell us a little bit about that.
1: The car show they put on every year, so great.
0: Yeah. Well, we got something else special we got to talk about today.
1: What's that?
0: Well, we won't really talk about it. We just do it. And that's to wish our show producer, Mariana Lopez, happy birthday.
1: Uh-oh, happy birthday.
0: Yeah, I wish she had a microphone in there so she could say thank you or something. But at the same time, today is Mariana's birthday.
1: We'll have to bring her out on the show and let her sit out here at the table with us.
0: I think that would be good.
1: There you go.
0: I think Mariana is 27 today, if I'm not mistaken. Yeah,
1: 27, to be 27 again, Aaron.
0: Yeah, I wouldn't be saying that if she was like hitting the 50 or 60 or something like that. I wouldn't say the age, but 27 is a nice young age. And so, I think that'll be real good.
1: There you go.
0: All right. Car lovers, you can listen on your favorite station or iHeart, or you can, if you'd like, you can watch us live. That's on Facebook at, CC Auto Show. And you can also watch us at ccautoshow.com. 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And we also want to give a great big shout out to WHEPAM in beautiful Mobile, Alabama, for riding with the CNC Auto Show.
1: Man, that's awesome. I'm always in Alabama, you know, working with some of those guys. So to know we're on the radio down there and they can listen in, so that's great.
0: Beautiful state. Yeah. We love it. And, I like their, they have Barbara Motor Speedway there. We did a show there one time.
1: They got Talladega. You can't go to Alabama without going to Talladega.
0: Yeah. All those are big. We're going to open the show for phone calls today.
1: Okay.
0: And answer automotive questions, 800-224-9090. And we'll probably be laying a tech tip quiz out on the table soon. But one of the things that also here where we're at, our downtown store has some of the best neighbors in the world. And that's the Augusta Greek Church across the street. And they're having their festival October 1st and the 4th. And I promised Father Beatry that I would mention that.
1: Some good food during the Greek Festival.
0: Oh, Lord. It is great food. They just have such a good time over there. And I love seeing that because it's like watching a big party across the street when you're working.
1: And then we got the sidewalks widened in downtown here right in front of your store. So there's plenty of room. So
0: all's looking good.
1: There you go.
0: Let's go to the calls.
1: Let's do it.
0: Okay, here we go. And we do welcome you to the CNC Auto Show. And what can we help you with today?
2: Howdy, howdy, howdy.
3: I have a 2005 Mazda MPV.
0: Mm-hmm.
3: And when the ignition switch is turned into on position, the cooling fans run.
0: Okay, so you cut the key on and the cooling fan comes on.
3: Right.
0: All right. Now, if you crank the vehicle, does the cooling fan stay on, or does it?
3: They do.
0: Okay. I can't help but ask, what's the problem, dude?
3: I'm hot.
1: He's hot.
0: what's what is it coming on, and just when you cut the key on, even with the engine cold?
3: Yes.
0: Oh, okay. So you got a cooling fan issue. I would, number one, anytime you have a cooling fan issue, and I'll go ahead and mention this because we're going to be starting to get calls on this, and I'll go ahead and lay the answer to this one out. Check your coolant level. The coolant level is critical to the way the cars are designed now. If all it takes is one air pocket in the system, and it can do some crazy things. Now, you say, Aaron, why in the world would an air pocket affect my doggone cooling fans? Man, you're going crazy here. But the thing is, the cooling system, if it knows there's a fault, if the computer system knows something is not like it should be, many times the cooling fans are programmed to just go into fault just in case. Let's cut them on, and in case something is wrong, making the engine overheat or something. But I'd rather be off, on than not on at all. So a lot of times if there's a code stored in the computer, it'll cause the cooling fans to default to the on position. So check the coolant. Now, if it's if you check the coolant to start with, if it's low, you want to use the right color coolant, because if you put the wrong color in there, it can gum the system up. And, of course, without question, peak antifreeze is the way to go, because it makes all the different colors, all the different correct ones that are supposed to go in different vehicles.
1: Yeah, and if you don't know which one you're supposed to use, you can go to their website, and it'll help walk you through.
0: Oh, that's a great suggestion, too. Yeah, great idea. But peak antifreeze, if it's low, put it in there. But many times you can't just add coolant and that take care of the problem, because many cars have to be bled out now. We vacuum bleed them. We put a vacuum on the system and then turn a valve, boom, the antifreeze just goes in there. And that way you don't get any air pockets. But if not, you need to look up what the bleed procedure is, get the air pockets out of there. Now, again, if those items don't do it, and check in, if you have trouble codes, check the trouble codes that are stored and follow the charts on those. But if not, you're probably going to need a professional to go in. Of course, you might even be a professional. I don't know. But you're going to need to go to a professional site and run the charts and follow what it's telling you to do as far as tracing down that problem.
1: You have a check engine light on?
3: No.
1: No lights on?
0: Mm-hmm. You talk a lot, don't you?
3: No. I do. I'm one of the darlings. I don't say much.
1: That's all right.
0: Yeah, so, I noticed that.
1: So any other problems that you're having? Or just that fan's just running all the time?
3: No, that's a recent development. And I know rarely does the fan module go bad in those cars. But mm-hmm. I don't know if that's...
0: They do, but more commonly, by far, it turns out to be something to do with cool. I'll give you an example. We do a lot of Fords, and we have to replace the thermostats. Now, of course, we always use the Motorrad thermostats, and they default automatically into the high fan. And that's the complaint when someone brings one in, and they say, hey, my vehicle's sitting, they're running, and the fans are on high, and this is normally a Ford truck. More often than not, it turns out to be the thermostat that is causing that problem. So more often than not, you're going to have something other than that fan module. But at the same time, when you get to the fan module, it's a pretty expensive item, and it's not something that goes bad all the time. So I would get into having diagnostic tests run on that, because you don't want to just put one on and find out, oh, that didn't do it, and then still have the other part. Did that answer all the questions?
1: Yeah. I think the simple check.
3: Of course.
1: Check for him this morning is just check the coolant. Check the coolant level.
0: Yeah, exactly. Yeah. Well, Alvin, we did get you to talking a good bit, and we do appreciate you calling us, too.
3: Appreciate you guys on your show.
0: Man, that's awesome. Thank you. Okay.
3: All right, good day.
0: You too. Great call. Okay, you want to lay a quick tech quiz out there?
1: Let's put it out there.
0: All right, Buck got his insurance to pay for something that improved his car's fuel mileage. What did he get his insurance to pay for? If someone knows the answer to that one, give us a call, 800-224-9090. Give us a call and answer that tech tip quiz for us. And, David, I got some questions for you. So, now, of course, we're running up on break time, so we won't be able to.
1: I think, you know, you hit on last week talking about the tire pressure lights coming on. And guess what happened to me on Sunday morning?
0: What?
1: My wife's tire pressure lights come on. And, and then she had to tell me that, hey, you need to go fix that. And I was like, well, it's just temperature drop. Like, we're fine. I'll go put some air in the tire. They were a little low, but.
0: And see, you were able to say, yes, actually, the temperature drops 1.5 PSI for every 10 degree drop in temperature.
1: I asked her, I said, did you not listen to the show? You didn't hear what we had to say? So, but anyways, I thought that was a good reminder. Temperatures are dropping. You're seeing that across the country.
0: Yeah.
1: Especially here in our area.
0: Yeah. Those little lights are going to be coming on. And what the common thing is, they'll come on in the morning time, and then you'll be driving for a little bit, and then the light will go off. What happens is when that tire heats up, the pressure rises because of the heat rising in there. Now, when we get back, I'm hearing a lot of talk in the collision repair industry about Kappa parts. So I was thinking it might be a good idea to ask you a little bit about Kappa part. What's it mean? What's it stands for?
1: Yep.
0: Things like that.
1: All right. Sounds good.
0: All right. Well, we'll do that as soon as we return with more of the CNC Auto Show.

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11: I'm Joe Don Rooney from Rascal Flatts, and I absolutely love being a part of this band. It's an honor and really a lot of fun. Sometimes, though, you can feel the pressure to perform night after night. It can get stressful. Thankfully, I know my bandmates will look out for me, and I'll look out for them. When you see a friend feeling the effects of stress, let them know you're there for them. Sometimes that's all they need. This message is brought to you by the U.S. Air Force.

0: All right, we're back with more of the CNC Auto Show. I'm David. I'm here with Aaron, and we are inside the CNC Automotive Garage here in downtown Augusta.
1: Oh, you gave away the secret location of the internal combustion committee command center.
0: Well, I want them to come see us. If they're listening, they want to come see us. Come on down here. Come sit down and talk with us.
1: We'll be here.
0: We'll let you in.
1: Yeah, come on in. Hey, before we went to that break, I mentioned that I've been hearing a lot of things about Capital Parts, and I hear that word mostly in the collision repair industry, but of course I hear it in a lot of other areas also. But I thought it might be nice if you let the listeners know a little bit about what Capital Parts stands for and what it does.
0: Yeah, so you're going to see Kappa, you know, so it's an aftermarket part. And like we talk about all the time, not all aftermarket parts are bad. I think there's some good, obviously in mechanical, there's a lot of good companies.
1: Dorman
0: is a great company. But these are body panels, and it's called Kappa certified. So they're certified auto parts association, and they look at these aftermarket parts and they say, oh, well, they fit to our standard, and they stamp it with this sticker. It's what body shops are kind of challenged with when they're fixing cars and they're searching for parts to put on there. And as you sign up for insurance policies, reading the policy to understand the parts that you're signing up for and what they can use is very critical. And then they do warranty these parts, so I'll give it to them on that. As most insurance companies, if they do require the use of a Kappa or an aftermarket part, they do provide an extra warranty on top of that. So most, you know, manufacturer warranties on body panels are about 12 months. On these aftermarket parts, they give a lifetime. So and the insurance company covers that. So if it doesn't fit right, if it starts to be a defective part, they'll have it come back in and cover that under warranty. Now there are issues with it because they do recall these parts. I see all the time, and if you go to their website, you can pull their list that shows all of the recalled parts that they, you know, found defects in. The problem with that is nobody ever sends those recalls out to the customer.
1: Yeah, the customer don't have any way of knowing. Let's say that they had a body panel, a fender, put on a particular vehicle, and a period of time goes by, let's say a couple of years goes by, and that fender is recalled. Then there's no way for that customer to ever know that that fender was recalled.
0: No, and I've posed that question to several insurance companies, and they push it back and say, well, that's the shop's responsibility to keep all these numbers and to constantly track.
1: Yeah, which is impossible.
0: Yeah, I mean, that's
1: no way to do it.
0: Makes no sense. So there's not really a good mechanism out there right now to track that. You know, obviously they see their defective pieces, but.
1: Well, what would be something that, let's say that somebody had some body work done, and let's say just use a fender, and they had a problem with that fender. Is there somewhere where that person can go to say, hey, this is not like it should be. I want to find out if my part was recalled.
0: So the first thing to do is to go back to the shop that did the repair. I'm always like, give them the first shot.
1: I agree.
0: Like if you made a mistake, you know, let them see if they're going to fix it. Now, not every shop's a good shop. Willing to help you, and some people say you're just crazy.
1: Or they might not be there anymore, or a different name.
0: Right. So, and sometimes companies sell, and if they're not there, you know, obviously you can reach out to somebody like myself. I mean, at Collision Safety Consultants, we do post-collision inspections so that we're able to help those customers. I mean, I just helped a lady here in Augusta. She had her car fixed, and
1: let me answer this.
0: Go ahead.
1: I'm gonna just tell Sir Cedric that we are to where we're at. Hey, Sir Cedric.
2: Yes.
1: You're on the air, man. What are you outside?
2: Yes, sir, I am.
1: Okay. Well, I'm gonna get Mason. He's gonna run up there and let you into the command center.
2: Awesome.
1: All right. Okay. Sorry about that.
0: That's our
1: show comedian, Sir Cedric.
0: There you go. So I helped a young lady here in town. The bumper wasn't fitting. It was an aftermarket bumper. It was obvious. And so we were able to take that information, give it back to the insurance company. They came out and inspected it with us. They agreed that it didn't fit. And so then they paid for a new one. So you can get assistance with that. But that's kind
1: so
0: of
1: that's
0: the
1: something that your company does also. Yeah. If someone has a problem with a repair that they had previously, that you might be able to go in and talk to that person and talk to their insurance company and say this needs to be covered and taken care of.
0: I get people all the time that call me with after a repair, something's not fitting right, something just doesn't seem right, and they're not getting any resolution. They reach out to me and give them. Visually, I give them a free inspection. If we have to do any kind of tear down, you know, there's obviously some additional charges to that, but 99% of the time we find the problem.
1: All right. I will cover one thing that had a fellow technician wrote me a message, and he said he's reading a lot of social media about how the repair industry's pay structure should change. It's set up differently than it should be, and he's talking specifically about things like flat rate pay and things like that. And he was wondering what my thoughts were. And I thought it might just be good to share it with the listeners out there also. And my thoughts on that is I've seen all types of pay structures for technicians out there. I have seen hourly pay, hourly plus commission pay, straight commission, or some people say flat rate. My opinion is that there's good and bad in all of it. Any one of them can be abused. Any of them can be used for good and give a lot of opportunities to the best technician. And many times it's in the customer's best interest also because, of course, they're getting their car back faster. They got a person that's motivated, does not want it to act up again. And so they repair the car fast and the first time and make sure everything's right so they don't have a comeback on it. So I think there's good and bad and all. I think the best thing that a person could do if they're looking for a shop to go to is do research on the shop. See, the technicians are kind of like in a lot of people in the shop area are kind of in the driver's seat right now because they need to go in and interview the shop and look around the shop and do a background check on the shop and see what the pay structure is, because each one of those can be good. Pick the one that's right for you. And we will, when we return, we'll have Sir Cedric here with us.
0: There we go.
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6: 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Midterms are a month away. Democrats seeing an opening in Texas. House Minority Leader Hakeem Jeffries.
7: The political conditions in Texas are deteriorating for Republicans by the day and growing stronger and stronger for us, fueled by the fact that we are fielding tremendous candidates.
6: A recent Fox News poll has Democrat James Tallarico leading Republican Ken Paxton there. Cornell's president Michael Kotlikoff speaks out, calling the alleged gang rape deeply disturbing.
8: We must do everything we can to to prevent what happened to Jane Doe and everyone before her and anyone after her from ever happening again.
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0: All right, we're back with more of the CNC Auto Show. I'm David. I'm here with Aaron, and we are here with Cedric. He is at the table.
1: Yeah.
0: And if you are listening, you probably need to change to Facebook right now or start streaming in, because Cedric broke down his dance moves as we were coming.
1: Oh, man,
0: back
1: that was it right there, man. You got to do it. You got to break
2: it. I thought he was
1: going to
2: be on the floor breakdancing.
3: I know, man. I was about to get that twist on, man. Y'all took it back to the 60s. That was nice.
2: Cedric is the official CNC Auto Show comedian
1: that
2: we have here. And we always like to ask him different questions just to get up to par. Now, we've talked about most of these subjects before, but we also want to get Cedric's opinion on some of these. He does not know what the questions are.
3: No, I don't.
2: These will be fresh to him. So we'll start with the very first one. Cedric.
3: Yes.
2: Are autonomous cars, now this is things like Waymo and just driverless cars, period.
3: Mm-hmm.
2: Are they good or bad?
3: Good or bad?
2: Yep.
3: If you don't like conversation, they're great. Because nobody wants that talking Uber driver. That gets under your skin, man. But if you don't like talking, it's great. If you value your life, safety, and security, it's not great. Because anything can go wrong. I mean, you have to reset your modem at the house all the time because your internet goes off, and this stuff is based on computer and mechanical stuff. I don't think it's safe at all.
0: So Waymo says you're 94% less likely to get into an accident if you're riding a Waymo.
3: Waymo is not telling the truth. Waymo does not drive every day. Waymo is going to have our insurance going up and everything. No, that is definitely not true. I feel much safer with a person behind the wheel.
2: So Cedric, are you a person who, like, if you get in the back of a cab,
3: mm-hmm.
2: Or a Uber or Lyft, do you like to have somebody to talk to, or are you fine getting in and just an empty seat up there, the steering wheel moving back and forth, and you're not doing anything?
3: No, I just feel the security of knowing that a person is up there is cool.
2: Oh,
3: I don't want to talk to that person the whole time. No, not the whole time I'm in there, because, you know, Uber, you know what I'm saying? Delivery, Uber, and taxi drivers, those are scary people.
2: To do that,
3: man, you have to have, you know, something's missing in your life.
2: Well, you could. What I like is I've had some very, very weird stories from an Uber driver when you go somewhere. I mean, they pour their heart out, and I don't know if they do that with everybody or if I just kind of pull it out of them. But they tell me some personal stuff.
3: Yeah. Remember taxi cab confessions? They used to come on TV. Taxi cab driver just driving around telling people all their problems. Yeah. No.
0: So yesterday I was in a Lyft, and I was on the way to the airport to leave from Nebraska, and my Lyft driver, he was from Somalia. And so we're talking, and we were talking about the ocean. He's like, no, I don't swim in the ocean. I'm like, what do you mean you don't swim in the ocean? It's like, I love going to the beach, swimming in the ocean. He's like, yeah, I had a bad dream after one time I was out there, and this old man was out there fishing, and we were playing soccer on the beach, and all of a sudden a shark came up and ate him. And just took him under in Somalia. And I was like, what? He's like, yeah. She's like, we saw him 1 minute, and then the next thing you know, he was gone. And I was like, well, I wouldn't get back in the water either. Like, probably traumatized me.
2: What if that dude don't have some issues?
3: He got some issues. What does Somalia got to do with Myrtle Beach? I'm in Myrtle Beach, and we ain't talking about Somalia. And, man, how privileged are you? You caught a flight to Nebraska yesterday, and you're here today? Man, that is, I'm talking about, that's amazing.
2: Oh, and he's been in some of the Waymos. He's been out on in some of his
0: in
2: travels.
0: In Arizona, though.
2: We told him specifically that he needed to ride in a Waymo. He gets
0: it. I gotta tell you, like, I don't mind getting in a Waymo. That thing gets there, and then all I gotta do is hit the button. It takes me where I want to. I get to set the temperature in the car before it ever gets to me, so it's just right. I can move the seats, so I got the right leg room. Like, it's perfect.
3: Yeah, man. Football fans, they feel great about football until they break their neck.
2: I'm gonna go ahead and mention this, and I was gonna mention it later, but I'll go ahead and mention it now because I feel like it'll kind of fit into the thing. This was in the news, happened very recently. A driverless Waymo entered an area in Denver and then apparently found itself surrounded when a farmer's market was being set up in its route. Now, the computer don't have any way of knowing that they're having a farmer's market thing, and it just goes trucking through there, and the table's all set up, and they were following it, trying to find a way to get it to stop because it was just shooting right through the farmer's market. Now, given credit now, they said that this thing, it found a way to get out of there. It didn't hit anything, didn't hit anybody. It just kind of kept navigating until it got out of it.
0: Well, that's the thing. It'll sit there and it'll brake itself when something's close, or it even starts to detect, like I said last week when I was driving down the little road and there was a kid on one of the scooters on the sidewalk, and the kid kind of like leaned over to the side. I mean, the car almost came to a complete stop because it was anticipating that that kid was coming off the sidewalk. So,
2: well, you know, you go through Sam's. I don't know about Costco, but I know Sam's. You go through there in the little floor scrubbers, just shooting down the aisle. Nobody's driving it. I mean, and you don't even think anything of it. I mean, it's just so. I mean, I think it's just going to be a common type deal everywhere very soon.
3: Yeah, man, we're going to be like the Jetsons, I guess, pretty soon. We got flying cars and everything else too.
0: That's Aaron's.
2: Well, the next thing is, it's going to put a lot of people out of work, though. I mean, because you talk about all these Uber drivers. I mean, a lot of these people from different countries come in, and of course, one of the first jobs they get is driving an Uber or something like that, and they won't. I mean, they won't be able to do that. So that's scary. Okay, next item. Here we go. You ready?
3: I'm ready. Let's go.
2: All right. Is AI a good thing? Of course, you got a lot of jobs. People's working in different places. A lot of layoffs at different plants at Amazon, FedEx. I could just name one after Facebook, Meta, all of that. People being laid off because of AI. Now, of course, it's kind of closely tied into the automotive industry. So, is all the AI type stuff a good thing?
3: It has some good stuff about it, but it has some bad stuff too. I do comedy, man. So AI always alters my pictures, makes my face look plastic. I don't like that.
2: Uh huh.
3: Yeah, it makes my face look fatter, and so then sometimes it's like a whole different person on there. I'm like, who is that? That's not me.
0: You do AI photos for your posters?
3: Now AI flyers are so easy to make now.
0: Yeah.
3: You just make a flyer, put it in there, and be like, hey, AI, make it better. And it'll just shoot something back to you.
0: Oh, yeah. And you never look like yourself.
3: Never look like yourself.
0: I see some people out there doing that stuff all the time, and I'm like, I take their Facebook profile photo, and I look at the poster photo. I'm like, either you got on the fat shot really fast, or
3: man,
0: something happened.
3: I was on one flyer. Promoter sent me the flyer. I looked like Wayne Brady. I was like, that's not me. That's Wayne Brady on here. But it has some advantages to it. It's very quick.
2: When they go in and like right now, your picture's on there, but then they have a humanoid, this little robot, and he's going to walk up on stage, and he's going to be telling all kind of jokes in, and you're going to be having to sit out there and watch him.
3: AI, you can make music with AI. You can do anything with AI now. You can make videos that never happened. You don't know what's going on now. It used to be video evidence. Now AI is taking over, so we don't know what's going on.
2: But you're
3: on
2: not concerned about that, about it taking your job?
3: No, I don't think so.
2: Yeah.
3: I don't think so. I'd be good. I'm pretty original. I don't think it can take my job. Plus, I got a lot of real problems. I don't think AI can cipher through real issues. You got real problems.
2: Well, here's the question. Let's say you were working somewhere and you had a job. Let's say you were doing a certain thing for, let's just say Amazon.
3: Mm-hmm.
2: All right, and the guy walked in, said, listen, we are training AI to do everybody's job. It's your job to teach AI how to do what you're doing now. Would you do it?
3: No.
2: Would you do it?
0: No, I mean, we're teaching them every day in Collision because they're pulling all of the information, and the more stuff that we have to use to input stuff to insurance companies is all being driven by AI. So it's definitely influencing the Collision side of it. And I mean, just this past week, I had a conversation with somebody on the insurance side that they were highlighting where they were getting photos of vehicle damage that were being altered by AI to make the damage look worse. So they were bigger payouts. Oh, wow. So now they are starting to scrub those photos as they look at them. And then if they catch you altering photos, you know, that's insurance fraud. So then they're going after those individuals for insurance fraud. So,
2: yeah
0: it's definitely creating some complexity in the Collision side.
2: And there was that one fella that was turning in photos that it turns out it was the same vehicle from different angles that he was turning in over and over again, and they caught it because of one little, like a scratch or something on the vehicle. Yep. That same scratch was on all the pictures, just in different places.
3: I ain't mad with it. Insurance companies get over all the time. Let's get them back. Let's get that money back, AI.
0: Hey, Cedric, I'm right there with you now. I'm trying to get everybody I can.
2: you and Dave are going to work together on stuff. All right. We do have some other questions that we can go over, and we'll cover some more stuff, because I do seriously want to get your opinion on a lot of this stuff, and, of course, David's opinion also.
3: Okay.
2: So when we return, I want to ask the question, are new cars out of reach for the average person? and we'll lay the tech tip quiz back on the table. We'll be right back with more of the CNC Auto Show.
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0: right, we're back with more of the CNC Auto Show. I'm David. I'm here with Aaron and Cedric, and we're running on empty.
1: We are,
0: about
1: man.
0: About time to fill up the coffee cup and get going again.
2: Well, we had the big question we were going to ask Cedric before we went to break. And this is a question I'd like to ask a lot of the listeners. And, David, are new cars out of reach for the average person? What do you think?
1: The way the prices of gas, I think a lot of things are out of reach. I think everything's just going up, period. New cars and these inflated prices to the average person. So it makes it a little bit tougher. Uh-huh. And then you have to worry about maintenance because, you know, gas, you have to have gas. Gas is over $4 a gallon now. And these shops that fix the cars, oh, my God.
2: Yeah, we said
1: they charge astronomical prices to fix your car. It's basic stuff. People just can't afford that, man. Oh, God. You know, it just trickles down.
2: Well, you know, one thing that happens in the automotive industry, now, of course, the parts are much higher than they used to be. But it used to be
1: what a cop
2: technicians weren't paid very well.
1: Mm-hmm.
2: And because, of course, everybody pictured a technician as a person who didn't make a lot of money. Mm-hmm. But now I can tell you, technicians have realized that they're actually working on computer systems. They're actually working on hydraulic systems. They're working a lot of electronics and mechanicals type stuff. And they want to get paid well. And of course, because of that, most automotive repair shops, you can't just go by Billy with a tackle box full of tools and tell him to come on in and work on a hundred. Billy with a tackle box full of tools and tell him to come on in and work on a $100,000 vehicle, and it, because.

0: Before everything got computerized, Junebug would fix everything on the car.
1: Yeah, you used to be able to get Junebug. But now Junebug, you put Junebug out there now, Junebug just can't do it.
0: I believe in Junebug. It's a Junebug out there somewhere. You just got to find it.
1: Well, I believe that cars are bound to peak out in the near future. Mm-hmm. One of the reasons that they have added so much, or the price has gone up on cars to their defense, is, of course, they constantly having to do things to make the emissions lower, get better fuel mileage, and, of course, then safer with all the ADAS-type stuff that they're putting on there, autonomous driving and all the other things that's going on there. It's just it's very expensive, but I don't see how they can just keep adding a lot of other stuff. I think it's starting to peak out to where you're buying models. There's no special thing on that newer model that the other cars didn't have. So people's not going to take a car that they've had for 3 years and buy another one just because it's new. Right now they're buying because, hey, this one's got blind spot indicators on it, and this one's got autonomous driving, laser cruise, all that other stuff. But I don't think that all of that is being used up pretty good. I don't see how they can be able to have more ideas. So I think the prices will stabilize soon.
2: I mean, it might, but I just think, and then certain people just don't buy new cars at all. Certain people just, like my dad, you know, he can afford to get a new car, but he's like, I'll never do that. He had a new car once, and it put him in such a financial bind, he said he'll never do that again.
1: I don't buy new cars. Most every car I get usually has, if I bought a nice car, then it's usually got somewhere between 30 and 60,000 miles on it. And that's one that I'll keep for 10 years. I mean, when I get it. Now, when I'm buying one for myself, just drive back and forth to work, I'll get a $3,000, $4,000 car. And what's good about it is every one I ever buy, I can resell and make money because I take my time buying it and find a good one that's got a good history on it.
2: Oh, yeah.
1: And you can do that. So in saying all of that, I think that now the best case or the best car to have right now is one that you is already paid for, and you own it, and it's done. And I think more and more people's doing that. I mean, there's proof. Average car now is what, 12, 13 years?
2: Yeah, I think so. Yeah, but I mean, you can afford that. You got options, man. When people live in check to check, it's a little bit tougher to go to the dealership and make these decisions. Looking at these vehicles and, you know, what they cost, and, you know, and,
3: I mean, used cars are high.
2: Yeah, they are.
3: And just new cars.
2: Nobody's going by Kelley Blue Book no more. If you go to the dealership, hold on, this is a 2013. Yeah, now it's $25,000. What?
1: Well, here's a part in the same area that I wasn't sure exactly that I agreed with in the beginning, but after I started thinking about it, I said it is possible. A CNBC analysis puts the cost of just owning a car at $5,851 a year before the loan payment. At first, I couldn't picture that as being that accurate because that sounded kind of high to me. Then you got your insurance, and then you got your fuel, which is a good bit, and then you got your maintenance cost, which is added in there.
3: It's taxes.
1: And your taxes, it's just, I don't know. It just seemed a little high. Now, they're also saying that the average, Cox Automotive projects that the average new car payment is $821 a month.
2: Yep. That's very accurate.
3: Mm-hmm. Yeah. I would honestly think it was higher than that.
2: Yeah, on certain models it is, but that's by the average. The lowest to the highest, you know, that's for people that's paying the $2,000 a month down to the people that's paying the $500 a month. The average would be somewhere in the middle.
1: Well, 821 is the highest September on record, and the cheapest car is usually the paid-off one that's already in the driveway.
3: It's always the cheapest one.
2: Always the cheapest one. Yeah, hey, what you want? A liability. Liability.
3: The one thing I'll say is that people are keeping cars longer now than they have in the last 20 years. Like, if you look at the last 10, 20 years, and the average, you know, mileage on the car is, you know, they're keeping 144,000 to 180,000 miles.
2: Yeah.
3: Like in the '90s, you hit 100,000 miles, everybody, you
2: time
3: get rid of that thing.
2: Time to go. I ain't gonna put no engine in it.
1: But they're lasting longer than they used to.
3: Yeah, I'll say that. The technology has gotten better, the car's gotten better, so it's allowed you to increase that longevity of having it. So

0: So that wraps up the first hour of the CNC Auto Show. Can't believe it went by that fast. Yeah. Big thanks to co-host David Clark and also Cedric.
1: Yes.
0: Cedric, you going to stay with us next hour?
1: Sure.
0: All right,
1: man.
0: Fantastic. Okay. Happy birthday, Mariana Lopez. Mason Rogers, thank you for all you do. Trip Clark. And we'll see you shortly with a second hour of the CNC Auto Show. 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

0: 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Speed Freaks, Kenny Sargent, Crash Gladys, Richie, Cole, and Cody.
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17: A deadly block party. I'm Deborah Valentine, Fox News. Death and injuries following a shooting at a block party celebrating a high school homecoming in Vienna, Georgia. Dooley County Sheriff Craig Peavy says at least two people were killed.
18: Travion Jackson, age 21, of Cordial, Georgia, and McCaleb Jackson, age 23, of Hawkinsville, Georgia, died in the shooting. Their bodies will be taken to the GBI Medical Examiner's Office, where autopsies will be conducted.
17: 35 others were hurt. Those injured range in age from 14 to 51 years old. No arrests are reported, and a possible motive is unknown at this time. The U.S. Air Force removes all planes from a British airbase that was targeted in an alleged terror attack. Fox's Marianne Rafferty.
19: The U.S. Air Force removing all of its bombers stationed at RAF Fairford in England. The decision was made following an investigation into a planned terrorist attack at the military base. Several people suspected of involvement in the alleged Iranian plot have been arrested and released on bail. The base has been used by U.S. military bombers during the war with Iran. The Defense Department says they will return to their home stations.
17: President Trump has accused Iran in the suspected plot, but Tehran denies responsibility. Israeli ambassador to the United Nations Danny Danon tells Fox's Sunday Night in America the suspect in the attempted takeover of a Fly Dubai flight, the co-pilot, deliberately targeted Israel's capital.
20: He said in one of the investigations now that he actually looked for an airline that fly to Tel Aviv. So he planned for years this terror attack, and he actually joined this airline because he wanted to fly to Tel Aviv. He actually visited Israel before.
17: Passengers intervened, saving all 182 people on board. The co-pilot allegedly stabbed the flight's captain. The captain remains hospitalized and is recovering. 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
19: A U.S. Marine is under arrest in Japan, suspected of killing a woman and stealing her belongings at an Okinawa hotel.
3: Police say 20-year-old Lance Corporal Devin Jacob Ballard was seen on surveillance video entering the Naminue Crystal Hotel with the woman early Saturday and then leaving alone. Ballard is suspected of killing 39-year-old Anna Yagi early Saturday at the hotel. She was pronounced dead at the scene after her body was found by a hotel worker. Police arrested Ballard Sunday in an Okinawa nightlife district. He denies the allegations. The U.S. military says it's cooperating with Japanese authorities. Paul Stevens, Fox News.
19: The German chancellor has been visiting Kyiv to show support for Ukraine amid its ongoing war with Russia. Here's Fox's Stephanie Bennett.
4: German Chancellor Friedrich Merz meeting with President Zelensky in Ukraine in a show of support as Russia intensifies attacks. While Kyiv has been striking Russia's oil industry and businesses, Russia has been attacking bridges since last week in an effort to disrupt logistics routes. Merz toured the damage of the National Academy of Sciences in Ukraine despite air raid sirens sounding overhead a few times. He called on Russia to end the fighting and announced Germany will provide a military aid package worth over $1 billion. And as winter approaches, almost $400 million in energy assistance and repair work, plus funding for joint production of anti-jet drones. Merz said if Russia is not stopped, its war machine will sooner or later turn against us.
19: This as the U.S. negotiating team called for peace talks by the end of the month. Zelensky confirmed his side is ready to have the talks in the UAE or another location. Russia hasn't responded. A search and rescue operation has been suspended for a medevac flight that disappeared from radar off the coast of Nantucket Island. The U.S. Coast Guard spotted a debris field after contact was lost with the flight en route from Bermuda to Boston's Logan International Airport. Six people were aboard. I'm Deborah Valentine. This is Fox News.
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25: Hey, I'm Ruben. My band and I have a new song we're getting ready to record this weekend. I'm also a tow truck driver. When you move over and slow down, you're not only giving me room to work, you're making sure I get to go home at the end of the day and see my bandmates.
26: Roadside workers have lives and families, but when they're on the job, they put it all on the line to protect and serve us. When you see flashing lights, remember, they're not just roadside workers. Thank you for moving over and slowing down.

0: incredible action this week in the NFL. Nail biters galore. I got that coming up for you, certainly in the man cave. And a little bit of a preview in the first hour of the show. Plus, the U.S. removes all Air Force bombers from the U.K. base following that wild new threat. What's that all about? What a weekend. I'm Kate Delaney. Hope you had a good one. But first at the top, we roll into the rundown here on America Tonight. Yeah, so without a doubt, it was just last week, at the tail end of last week, we were talking about what happened on the base in the UK, and the United States has moved long-range bombers, 12 of them, back to their American home stations after this unspecified new threat. The only thing we know that was released was really this. Was we can acknowledge now that all U.S. bombers that were deployed to an RAF Fairford have redeployed to their home stations in the United States. That's it, period. Just that there was a threat, a real-world incident. It's very unusual. In fact, I can't even think of a time that the U.S. military would move the bombers back home instead of deploying them to another base in the area, somewhere else in the U.K., but the UK ministry, the Minister of Defense didn't even comment on it. And the Royal Air Force Base at Fairford has been used to deploy U.S. B-1 bombers involved in the war against Iran and is operating location for U.S. Global Strike Command, which the whole idea is the long-distance striker. So, again, very, very unusual. And it was just... a handful of days ago that we were talking about the British police on September 27th arrested five men on suspicion of terror and explosive offenses close to that base. It was wild. The men, identified only as British nationals, were between the age of 23 and 25, and then they were released on bail. But there was a lot of criticism about that, about who are they, why were they arrested, all of that. The British Prime Minister Andy Burnham said last week there were strong indications Iran was involved in it. So there's a lot of cloak and dagger here, but there is no way that our bombers would have moved off that base if it was not a serious threat. And we all know that. So I'm sure there is much more to this story that could possibly be revealed. And I checked with a couple of great sources I had in D.C., and nobody had, or at least they weren't telling me, a way to complete the jigsaw puzzle. Let's just put it that way. All right, in the meantime, there's so much chatter about AI. AI this. AI's terrible. AI's going to just displace everyone. AI's going to kill us. I mean, that was the latest thing we heard, right? From the mouths of somebody working in AI. So part of the Sunday Swirl, which is the political talking heads, is what I say, that happens on cable and on network TV on Sunday, included lots of conversations about that. Lina Khan, a former FTC chairwoman, was on one of the shows. She talked about thinking that big tech can police itself is just a joke.
1: We've seen that self-regulation efforts by big tech have been a proven failure. I mean, we need to remember what happened a decade ago, where you had big tech companies, social media companies, similarly suggest that existing laws and regulations no longer apply to their new technologies, and that they were going to try instead to self-police. What we've learned since then is that Meta, for example, was concealing evidence that its own products were deeply harmful to kids. We've seen just innumerable harms come from the unchecked domination of these big tech companies. And so now, as we face new horizons with these advanced AI systems, it would be an enormous mistake to repeat that playbook.
2: Your former agency, the Federal Trade Commission, has opened an investigation into OpenAI. What can that...
0: All right, so that was George Stephanopoulos. You heard just him there. So just to give you a little clue, and that was ABC, as I said, part of the Sunday Swirl. And they talked about AI, obviously, on the heels of the fact that Jay Clayton, Trump's national intelligence chief, is going to lead this new federal AI task force. Because remember, there was the meeting at the White House. Nothing came of that other than to say the comment that we're going to look at ways individually of what we can do moving forward with AI, but it's just like wide open scape. So what the president says is the super intelligence force, because he's tried to rebrand AI as super intelligence. So the announcement comes after the president hosted top execs of AI companies in the White House last week and said they signed that voluntary accord that would effectively self-police the development of technology. So then that set off the whole discussion about how can you tell them to self-police themselves, right? It's the Wild West, and the internet, let's face it, so much has been the Wild West. Will it be on the minds of people who vote? We're getting closer and closer to the midterm elections, and you're seeing a lot of political ads and hearing a lot of political ads, I'm sure, on many of the great stations, fabulous stations that you're hearing my voice on now, from California to Connecticut, New York, and Louisiana, etc. And speaking of Louisiana, Senator John Kennedy, Republican from Louisiana, was asked about voters and the midterms and what he thinks voters care about.
3: I think the biggest issue is cost of living. I think we have to tell the American people the truth. We telling them not to believe their own lying checkbooks, it is not going to work. The inflation, this inflation did not originate in a bat. Started under President Biden. It's reared its ugly head under President Trump because of the war in Iran. Once we settle the war in Iran, those prices will come down. But it's more than just cost of living. The American people, both sides, feel anger. If they don't feel anger, they feel deep melancholy. They feel like the Washington political leaders have let them down.
0: Yeah, and I think people will vote on how the economy of their wallet, what's in your wallet. I think that's so much a part of what it is, definitely. All right, in NFL action, some really interesting games, like I said, including our Nailed the Score game. The Chiefs beat the Raiders 30-27, but it was a wild ending. Check it out.
4: More heat on Cousins. Touched it under. Somehow he got away. The 38-year-old throws it to the end zone. And it's caught. What a play. Remarkable. Bowers has the touchdown.
0: Yeah, it wasn't enough. That was like, we're going to come back. In the end, the Chiefs held on 30-27. Mahomes came through in a big way. Passed for 225 yards and two touchdowns. Wow, Kenneth Walker III, that running back, awesome. Rushed for 177 yards and a couple of TDs to lead the Chiefs to that win. They are 4-0. They are playing some good ball. I've watched almost all of their games, and they're going to be pretty tough, I think, even down the stretch. And how about the Cowboys? The Cowboys looked awesome. CeeDee Lamb, almost 200 yards. Incredible win for them. Another nail biter. There were a lot of those kinds of games in this week in the NFL. We have a football season. Cowboys, by the way, beat the Texans 34-30. Hang with us. You could win some money.
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0: All right, so check this out. Tracy Brown is a body language expert and behavior analyst, a CSP, and one of the world's top-ranked body language experts, right? So she makes a living figuring out when people aren't telling the truth, and now she's turned that skill into a real-life treasure hunt. She's trained with the military and the police. You've seen her on NBC, CBS, Fox, and even on Nancy Grace. That's a coup. And now she's challenging people across the country to catch her lying. This is what's really cool. It's called The Hunt. So Tracy has hidden something somewhere in the Mountain West, seriously. And the first person to follow the clues, figure out which ones are true and which are lies, and find what she hid wins $2,500. Exactly. And tonight she brought us two big clues. Tracy Brown, my friend, good to have you on.
12: Oh, thanks for having me, Kate. So good to talk to you.
0: Good to talk to you, too. So I said it in the intro that you are a professional lie detector. And now, let me get this straight, you're deliberately lying to people. So you got to explain how this all happened.
12: All right. So here's the deal. We are so deceived these days. And I am sick of it, Kate. And I want everyone to know how to detect a lie so that you can just have a better life and best inform your critical decisions, like whether it's at work or at home with your kids or maybe you're dating. And I thought, you know, what a better way to do this than to incentivize people to get it right and just put something on the line for them. So I went out and hid something, and I'll trade you $2,500 for it when you get it. The twist is that I may lie to you in the clues. And so you got to get good at detecting lies. And the good news is I'll teach you how to detect lies. It's in all of my social media videos every day in all of my analysis. And so this has turned out to be super fun.
0: I bet. And you are so good at that. You've been doing that for years. And I've watched that grow and grow and grow. And you really are an expert at it. There's no question. So there is $2,500 on the line for real, right?
12: Yeah. Oh, yeah. It's real money. Yeah. And I didn't put the, my banker told me, do not put $2,500 like paper money out there. So there's something else you got to find. And you just got to follow the clues that are the truth, right? You got to get the reference. And what is out there is unmistakable. There are instructions right on it. And I'll give you the money.
0: Oh, I love it. So what exactly do hunters have to do to win it that are listening?
12: Well, for one, you got to register. I got to know you're out there. There's rules, you know, lawyers and all that stuff. But here's the thing. It's free. And so just agree to the rules, right? And the good news is with the rules is that I don't want you doing anything dangerous. Don't get wet. Don't use climbing rope. Don't dig. Don't pry anything out of the ground. Just simple things, right? And you got to be on my social media every day, and I will clearly label something. Hey, you know what? It's a clue drop, or this is a hint. Or you know what's crazy is people are sending me in their theories about where they think this is, and I will get on there, and I'll debunk a lot of it, and I may be lying or I may be telling the truth, but I mostly tell the truth in those. Like high 90% truth.
0: I love that. So I want to tell everyone right now that's listening too, go to thetreasureishidden.com to register, because you have to do that. That's the only way you can start hunting. So thetreasureishidden.com, hidden.com, that's what you want to do to register. And by the way, if anyone wants to throw in a question, you can certainly do that. I know there's not a lot of run-up to this, but 612-465-9695. I'm also going to give out the hotline in a minute or two, because a lot of times people will say, well, wait a second, they'll hear this in podcast land and all over the place, and so they'll want to know something. So how are people supposed to know? It's like you're saying, when one of your clues is true and when you're lying.
12: Well, we're talking basic interview interrogation techniques here, right? And it's what I do in my keynotes, because, you know, I speak all over the world now teaching this, but it's for business, right? And for personal life. And so the basic principle is that you got to look for change, okay? So change in body language, change in tone, tempo, pace, all of these things. You got to get a baseline and then look for what's different. So you got to turn these clues into intelligence, right? And one of the ways that you can do it, I got a field manual for the hunt. It's $9. You don't have to get it, but why not? If you actually want to find this money, if you're not in for $9, you're just not in. But there's all kinds of tells that I go over, as well as 20 other clues hidden in there that will help you find this thing that I've put out.
0: Nice. What's one of the craziest theories a hunter has sent you so far?
12: Well, Kate, these people are intense, way more intense than I thought, and they are bound and determined to find. I mean, it is a, some people are obsessive. They're staying up all night, and at least that's what they're telling me. And I had one the other day, and she said, because the big thing right now is what state is it in, right? Because I've been telling people it's in Wyoming, and people are starting to say, Tracy, you're lying. It's in Colorado. And I had someone say, you had aquamarine earrings on the other day, and you pushed your hair back so we could all see them. And aquamarine is the state gem of Colorado, so I think it's in Colorado. And I was like, well, damn. That is really good.
0: That so is
12: they're
0: good.
12: Picking apart, they're picking apart everything, Kate, and someone is going to find this. Now, here's the thing. It's not too late to catch up on the clues. They're on my TikTok and on my Facebook. So they're, and they're all there. Find it. Put together your theory. Yeah.
0: It's funny because Everybody knows the hotline. The hotline is 813-413-5239, especially because of the popularity of Nail the Score. And so I actually got this quickly. This is pretty quick. Joe is listening to us on KVOI, one of our great affiliates in Tucson, Arizona. And he asked the question, do we actually have to go on a road trip once we get the manual and start to kind of piece things together? Will we want to do that?
12: Yes. You've got to physically find this thing. Now, here's the thing. I have people, and they're telling me, I cannot travel. And I'm like, hey, great. I get it. Find a buddy and team up and get this thing. If you think you know where it is, just get someone close to go find it. You can find this thing with the field manual. Like I said, that's optional. But, Kate, you want to get there first. Why? Like, it's like you can cut your own bangs too. But the results of that are never great, right? So just jump in and help yourself out. Google Maps, the email list that I send out when you register, and the clues on social media, you can get there and you can find this thing. Now, I will say, you cannot actually see it because it's movable, because I put it out there, right? But if you know, like, the general area where you can, I've checked this on Google Maps, you can get to within 15 feet of where it is on Google Maps. So,
0: nice.
12: Yeah.
0: So
12: you gotta go find
0: up.
12: It. I want you to get out, Kate. You know I love to hike and get out there. I want people are gonna get out and go hiking. Yes.
0: Yes, go hiking and find it. I don't want to run out of time because we're up against it. You told me you brought two major clues. Tell us the clues.
12: Major clues. All right. Here's the first one. It is known through my community here that this is hidden on public land. But here's the thing. I've been withholding what kind of public land. Okay.
0: Okay.
12: And so this is on federally managed public land. That's a big deal. Federally managed. Okay?
0: Federally managed.
12: Now,
0: got it. Yep.
12: Yeah. Okay. Now, the reason it's federally managed. Oh, are we on a break?
0: We're up against it. And we're in a break. Oh. And we can't come back. We have a guest. You're going to have to whisper it in my ear, and I'm going to have to tell everyone at the end of this hour. So we got the federally mandated. We'll finish it up. And we told you where to go, and we'll take you there. Tracy, you're awesome. Again, go to hidden.com. Boy, time just falls in line just like that. She is the best.
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19: Fox News. I'm Ted Lindner. Two people died in a hail of gunfire on Sunday morning in southern Georgia. Nearly three dozen injured during a homecoming block party.
20: Dooley County Sheriff's deputies were patrolling the area, and when they heard the gunfire, Sheriff Craig Peavy says they sprang into action to get to those who needed help.
19: Fox's Jill Nato. Deputies searching for the shooters and a motive. The search off Nantucket for six people aboard a medical jet that disappeared on a flight headed to Boston has been suspended. This after the Coast Guard found a debris field but haven't located survivors.
21: Several helicopters, fixed-wing aircraft, and ships have searched about 2,840 square miles of ocean.
19: Fox's Max Gordon. And the Milwaukee Brewers up 2-0 in the NLDS after defeating the San Diego Padres 4-3 in Milwaukee. Game 3 will be Tuesday night in San Diego. On Sunday night, the Atlanta Braves even their series with the Dodgers at one game apiece, winning 3-2 in L.A. 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
0: Well, I'm so pleased to welcome to Author's Corner Scott Sowell. His background in healthcare as an executive, what he's done to transform leadership groups all over the place. He's a leadership consultant and really so much more than that. And obviously we're going to talk about his book too. But I want to make sure that I mention this, because I even looked at it today and I thought, wow, this is incredible. He integrated Lean Six Sigma methodologies. I know all about that. And he's driven modernization, that's a big word that's so, so important, across organizations of all different shapes and sizes. So that's the thing. And, of course, he founded, like I said, he's a consultant. So he founded Blackwater Tiger Consulting, where he handles clients, advises clients on business architecture, technical design, that's so big. And here's the big one for me that really, ding, ding, ding, sustainable growth enablement. Wow. We could probably talk to him for hours, but I am so happy that he's on this show, because to me, it's so, so necessary to have someone like Scott out there in the world leading the charge. And that's his book, Lead with Light, Mentorship and the Architecture of Human Potential. Scott, thanks so much for coming on.
27: Gabe, thank you so much for having me.
0: So you know your background. You heard what I said. I emphasized it on purpose because you've been across all disciplines. You really have seen it all. And you and I have had some conversations off the air about healthcare and about other industries and whatnot. So what made you decide you were going to write this book?
27: Well, I noticed in... when I was still working in a health plan, I had noticed for a long time that, you know, leaders were coming at things from different perspectives, which, you know, isn't so bad. But when it came to depth in an organization, it was very intermittent. So, you know, sometimes when a high level person is out, their production shop can't run. That's not good. Others, you know, have everything situated. They could be out, you know, on family leave for 6 weeks and things run pretty well. And I noticed in my own leadership journey that the more I engaged with the people that worked for me in a positive way for their growth, people really will do well for you. They'll trust you. So to me, building that trust is sort of foundational. Building clarity into what it is you're actually trying to achieve, you know, in your organization for your area as well as the company as a whole. I've seen it for the number of companies I worked for, I haven't seen it successful very often. So I kind of, you know, was thinking back on, okay, I think that where I see things work is when you really value the human element first and center around that rather than a project, a company, a department, you know, center around the person. And, you know, if we can help them become better employees that fit with what your organization needs are, then everybody benefits. You know, sometimes folks get afraid. I can't teach somebody too much. They'll take my job. And even though people don't consciously think that, it sort of goes on. But you have to fight that so that, you know, because it's not a rational thing to think. You know, everybody kind of has their own path, and you should empower people and help them, you know, help them along as best you can.
1: Yeah. You know, go ahead.
27: So that's why I wrote it, because I thought, you know, if I have something to share, I should write it down as best I can and get it out to people.
1: And what I love about this, too, is you really blend emotional intelligence. That people hear that word and they think emotional intelligence, and do I even have that? You know, like they get confused, but it's so critical. And then you need the strategy though. And you actually cover, I love what you do. You're, I'll call it framework. You talk about a strategist, you talk about protector, messenger, you talk about a healer, you talk about a connector, an illuminator, and a steward. And I love that because this all matters, doesn't it, when you bring that together for an organization?
27: Oh, absolutely. You really need all of those elements. One of the things I kind of noticed, and I was conscious about this while I was writing the book, I didn't want to write a book that was just sounds really good in theory, but people can't go back and, you know, execute it. So that's why I put in sort of a little workbook so that people know what questions they should ask themselves in that particular topic. I can't tell you how many times I've heard other people and other leaders say, you know, I had to tell my manager her performance review that she needs to be more strategic. Okay, so did you tell her how to be more strategic? Did you say what your expectations were? Because, you know, if you think about it, and unfortunately, a lot of people, they kind of agree with their boss. Yeah, I do need to be more strategic. Sounds like a lofty. How do I even do that? And they flounder for quite some time when really you need to stop doing certain things and you need to start doing some new things. So if we all kind of approach it in that work, like I want to strengthen something, it's not because I'm bad at it. It's I don't get to exercise it very often, or I haven't exercised it, or it wasn't important before, but now it's important in my current environment. Having the how do I do it as part of the book was important to me.
1: I love that because you're right. When it sounds so good and we can't put it down, or we go back and we look at it, but exactly your example, you get You know, you get a yearly review or a quarterly review or whatever it is, and you're just a great employee. Everyone loves you, all that. But then you're told, try to do this, and you're right. People say, sure, and then have no idea what that really means. But if they go through with your workbook, they'll have a better sense. For sure, they'll have a total sense of, okay, this is strategy. This is what I can do. This is an action. This is an action I can take toward what I can get better at, or something I didn't think about that now I can do. Because sometimes it's not what they think is the job description and right. What I need to be doing, because maybe I'm stepping on, that's I think the territorial thing, I'm stepping on someone else's toes, and I'm sure you saw that a lot.
27: Yes, I can say that I have stepped on my share of toes. it's not pretty sometimes, but you know, you kind of learn from those different experiences. But you know, when you get that foundation of trust together, you can step on people's toes without offending them. You know, it just, everything changes once you kind of build that trust that kind of comes from emotional intelligence, respecting other people's opinions, not doing the backbiting, you know, and just kind of staying true to your own set of values, really goes a long way in, you know, helping cross-functional teams get to where they need to go. And I have to tell you, with the technology the way it is now, we can't do anything. I'll just speak for, I loosely call it business people. You can't do anything in business anymore without having your technology partners there. I mean, every single thing we do in the workplace these days has some technical component, and you need to work with developers and communicate with them so that, you know, your needs can get met with whatever technology event needs to occur.
1: Yeah, definitely. When you talk about the human side, I mean, how important that is. And I love that you use the word mentorship, because what is mentorship? I've been in rooms where people say, well, how do I get a mentor? What do you mean by mentorship? And that's really what good leaders do, right?
27: Yeah, I mean, mentorship isn't really about, hopefully I won't offend any of your listeners, but it's not really about the people you like in your organization and the ones that, you know, you kind of get along with, they're kind of in your thinking space, you know, and we all kind of can warm up to that. But, you know, you have to want to be able to not have clones of yourself in your organization, you know, and look at the unique things that people bring. And even though that might not be your skill set, that doesn't mean you can't help that person cultivate it if it's, you know, valuable to the organization. So so I just kind of think of mentorship as something we need to do as just part of our standard job. And it's not a soft skill that kind of sits off to the side for high performers or people that, you know, we think should be elevated in the company. It should really, everybody should have access to that.
1: Yeah, absolutely. You say, I mean, because there's the big title, is the lead with light. Tell us more about lead with light. That's a great title.
27: You know, we struggled with my publisher with the cover that I think a lot of authors run into, you know, from time to time. And I had in my head, you know, something specific, and I hadn't really landed on a name. It was leadership, but it was also really the central paradigm of, you know, mentorship. And after going through iterations and looking at titles, it kind of dawned on me that, you know, you kind of have to light the way for people. And by, you know, mentoring, that you're kind of shining that light. And then we found the cover that we found with kind of the lightning and stuff going on. But that's it right there, you know.
1: More with Scott Sowell next here on the show.
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0: Brown for joining us live on the show, and all of you for listening to this hour of it. 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
6: Investigating a mass shooting in Georgia. I'm Ted Lindner, Fox News. Two people died this weekend in a hail of gunfire in southern Georgia. Nearly three dozen were injured during a homecoming block party in Vienna. It happened on Sunday. Dooley County Sheriff Craig Peavy naming the victims who were killed.
7: Quavion Jackson, age 21, of Cordial, Georgia, and McCaleb Jackson, age 23, of Hawkinsville, Georgia, died in the shooting. Their bodies will be taken to the GBI Medical Examiner's Office, where autopsies will be conducted.
6: Those injured range from 14 to 51 years old. Authorities say some of the victims were hit by vehicles. The Coast Guard says it's suspending their search for a medical transfer jet that went missing while traveling from Bermuda to Boston on Saturday morning.
8: The medical transport jet was traveling from Bermuda to Boston on an active medevac operation when the FAA told the Coast Guard it had lost contact in the early morning hours on Saturday. Among the six people on board were four Canadians and two Bermudians. There's been an extensive search for the missing Gulfstream G-100. Several helicopters, fixed-wing aircraft, and ships have searched about 2,840 square miles of ocean.
6: Fox's Max Gordon and the head of Tennessee's prison system resigning after the state's failed lethal injection this past week of convicted murderer Krista Pike left her hospitalized and on a ventilator.
9: There were bipartisan calls for this prison chief to step down, so now he's resigning, as this is Tennessee's second failed execution just this year. Pike's attorney says she is still alive, but on a ventilator, fighting for her life. Tennessee officials are announcing there will be an independent review into Pike's botched execution. The former U.S. Attorney Ed Stanton will be conducting this.
6: Fox's Madison Scarpino. And the Milwaukee Brewers up 2-0 in the NLDS after defeating the San Diego Padres 4-3 in Milwaukee. Game 3 will be Tuesday night in San Diego. And on Sunday night, the Atlanta Braves even their series with the L.A. Dodgers at one game apiece, winning 3-2 in L.A. 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
6: Less than a month to go now till the midterm elections. House Minority Leader Hakeem Jeffries telling reporters in a virtual meeting Democrats expect to make gains in the Lone Star state of Texas.
22: The political conditions in Texas are deteriorating for Republicans by the day and growing stronger and stronger for us, fueled by the fact that we are fielding tremendous candidates.
6: In his speeches to supporters in Texas and Oklahoma last week, President Trump promised the end of the war with Iran and a drop in oil prices after November. The Supreme Court kicking off a new term this week. The high court said to hear cases covering gun rights, climate liability, and voting restrictions. Fox's Kristen Goodwin with more.
14: Cases on the Supreme Court's docket for the new term include a Second Amendment challenge to state bans on AR-15 style rifles, a case centering on whether states can require proof of citizenship when individuals register to vote using state forms under the National Voter Registration Act, and a case about whether cities and counties can sue oil companies for the impacts of climate change. The court will also decide the legality of the Trump administration's policy of detaining non-citizens apprehended within the U.S. without a bond hearing. The high court's new term runs through next June. Kristen Goodwin, Fox News.
6: A U.S. Marine is under arrest in Japan. He's suspected of killing a woman and stealing her belongings at an Okinawa hotel. Fox's Paul Stevens with more.
16: Police say 20-year-old Lance Corporal Devin Jacob Ballard was seen on surveillance video entering the Naminue Crystal Hotel with the woman early Saturday and then leaving alone. Ballard is suspected of killing 39-year-old Anna Yagi early Saturday at the hotel. She was pronounced dead at the scene after her body was found by a hotel worker. Police arrested Ballard Sunday in an Okinawa nightlife district. He denies the allegations. The U.S. military says it's cooperating with Japanese authorities. Paul Stevens, Fox News.
6: And I'm Ted Lindner. This is Fox News.
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0: The Coast Guard sees ships headed with oil to Cuba. Meanwhile, Digger was a big bomb at the box office. It's rare to say that with Tom Cruise's name, but it's not looking good for him. And we got a whole lot of heat going on when it comes to California. They are baking there. I'm Kate Delaney. Hope you had a great weekend. We swing into the rundown, as always, here at the top of America tonight. President announced the creation of the Superintelligence Force AI Task Force. That's what he's calling it. This was after the meeting with the leaders of technology, where they were talking about artificial intelligence, like Meta, for example, or OpenAI, that kind of stuff. And so the Superintelligence Force is tasked with coordinating the effort of the federal government to ensure, they say, that Americans continue to lead the world in superintelligence, which some say is bigger than the Industrial Revolution and the Internet, and will protect the interests and improve the lives of all Americans. That's what the president wrote on his social media platform not too long ago on Sunday, because there's so much discussion about AI and what happened in that meeting. A lot of people are saying, well, wait, they're going to police themselves, including Lina Khan, a former FTC chairwoman who was part of the Sunday Swirl. She was on ABC with Stephanopoulos talking about big tech and saying, how can they police themselves?
1: We've seen that self-regulation efforts by big tech have been a proven failure. I mean, we need to remember what happened a decade ago, where you had big tech companies, social media companies, similarly suggest that existing laws and regulations no longer apply to their new technologies, and that they were going to try instead to self-police. What we've learned since then is that Meta, for example, was concealing evidence that its own products were deeply harmful to kids. We've seen just innumerable harms come from the unchecked domination of these big tech companies. And so now, as we face new horizons with these advanced AI systems, it would be an enormous mistake to repeat that playbook.
0: And remember, one of the things that came out of that meeting is the president said he and six companies signed a constitution establishing standards on how to self-police their technology. So now this is on the heels of that and a big announcement that came out that broke out over the weekend. And who is going to serve as the AI czar? It's going to be someone that we've heard about in the past, of course, and that is Jay Clayton. He's going to lead the task force. He's the director of national intelligence, as well as the chairman of the Federal Trade Commission, Andrew Ferguson, under Secretary of Defense for Research and Engineering, Emil Michael, and director of the Office of Personnel Management, Scott Cooper. For so you know, a band of people are going to be involved in that. So we'll see what happens with it, what comes out of that, because there's just massive conversation, let's face it, about AI. Massive conversation in California about how hot is it? Don't ask us about what the temperature is. 35 million people under heat alerts on Sunday afternoon. Dangerous multi-day October heat wave across not just Southern California, actually all of California. We're talking about 90s and hundreds in the Bay Area. Are you kidding me? Never hear about that, especially even in the beginning of October. I mean, we're saying extreme heat, people. We're saying it is this dangerous. Look out if you're in Sacramento, 95 degrees. Just not used to that. Just absolutely not used to that heat. There's no doubt about it. All right, how about the Coast Guard and what they seize? They seize ships with thousands of gallons of oil that was headed for Cuba. The Grace, a 300-foot tanker seized by the Coast Guard and the Mexican authorities in the Caribbean Sea between Cuba and Mexico after it was allegedly using covert operations to hit the high seas and try to hide what they were carrying, 200,000 gallons of fuel. Good luck hiding that. Remember, seized in June, so now they got two more ships that were there. So thousands more that were headed for Cuba because they know this game, right? They know this game. This comes with this whole fuel blockade on Cuba. The idea was to try to force changes to Cuba's political system, and it's led to a power crisis in that country because they've had prolonged power outages impacting water supply, lighting, refrigeration, communications, all that sort of thing. Here at home, a lot of conversation also about midterm elections because we're so close to it. How do we get to almost November? But Senator John Kennedy, Republican from Louisiana, he was also part of the Sunday Swirl, and he was asked about what voters are concerned about the most.
2: I think the biggest issue is cost of living. I think we have to tell the American people the truth. We telling them not to believe their own lying checkbooks is not going to work. This inflation did not originate in a bat. Started under President Biden. It's reared its ugly head under President Trump because of the war in Iran. Once we settle the war in Iran, those prices will come down. But it's more than just cost of living. The American people, both sides, feel anger. If they don't feel anger, they feel deep melancholy. They feel like the Washington political leaders have let them down.
0: Well, I totally get what he's saying, what Senator Kennedy's saying, that melancholy. I've seen that in a few places that I've been recently, where you can kind of feel that in the air if there's such a thing. So we'll see. Midterms pretty close away. Just vote. I think it's so important to vote. We live in a great country because we have freedom, and the freedom to vote, to choose, to go and do it. I've been in places where people are forced to vote a certain way in other countries. So, yeah, it's not pretty at their ballot boxes. The Cornell president is speaking out. The Tompkins County DA's office declined to review additional material on the gang rape case from Cornell University. Boy, this is another water cooler buzz big time. Before deciding a then 20-year-old Cornell student's allegations she had been gang raped, they said it didn't warrant criminal charges. That's, again, that Tompkins County District Attorney's Office. They wouldn't review the material other than a 6-page summary of the statements. That's so now like what we know now. And that was back in November of 2024, more than a month after a woman now known as Jane Doe allegedly said she was attacked at the fraternity house, one of the fraternity houses of Cornell University. And so now there's a call for, this is ridiculous, and of course it's being investigated by the governor, ordered it to be investigated of New York. So what does that yield if, you know, with what they come up with, what would stick is the key thing, is because of the distance of it. But the fact is that, wow, how'd you have all those guys in that frat that nobody said anything, nobody called the police? There's just so many questions about it. And you're starting to see things pop up on social media where they say, I'm that Jane Doe, I'm that Jane Doe. All right, coming up next, real money moves.
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0: Yes, and it's all about money moves. Who were the money guys in the NFL as we are in the man cave? And let's face it, that's so much about what the conversation is. How much did they pay for him? You know, poor Baker Mayfield. He gets hurt, and he has two lousy games, and then he gets hurt in the third game. And now the Tampa Bay Buccaneers, because I know we got a ton of people listening to us in Tampa Bay. Hello. It's a bummer. I mean, when you're 0-4, you are already in a hole now. You're in a hole in the beginning of the season. And that's exactly what happened to the Buccaneers. The Packers are 2-2. Bucks are 0-4 because they beat them 17-14. And it was that kind of game where it looked like, oh, okay, they're going to survive this. They're going to get through this. But it didn't happen in the end. Undrafted rookie Jalen Daniels threw two picks. It led to 10 points in his first career start, filling in for Mayfield, who missed the game for the first time in his three-plus seasons because of the dislocated thumb. I mean, what are you going to do? So you could take some things out of it. The Packers wasted a couple of opportunities to even extend a three-point lead in the fourth quarter, but the Bucs didn't capitalize anyway, so it didn't matter. And in the end, it was, again, a win for the Packers, another loss for the Tampa Bay Buccaneers. The Buccaneers visit Dallas on Thursday night. They're going to get shellacked. You can take that to the bank. I'm not wishing that because I like the Buccaneers. Packers are going to host Chicago next Sunday. That is a big rivalry, my friends. All right, so also, it was a great weekend in the NFL. The Cowboys beat the Texans in a thriller. Check out CeeDee Lamb.
1: To the end zone, Lamb! Touchdown! The Cowboys regain the lead on CeeDee Lamb's 17th reception.
0: Yeah, he played lights out. Incredible. 189 yards. Right, and he had a 12-yarder with 40 seconds left that lifted Dallas to that 34-30 win over Houston. So the Texans are winless. They're in that deep hole, too. 0-4. Different story for Dallas. I mean, Dallas trailed by four after a 6-yard touchdown run by Woody Marks with about 2.5 minutes to play. So, you know, then it all kind of fell apart. But Prescott, man, 11-play, 74-yard drive that included a fourth-down conversion, and the capping it off with that throw to Lamb, giving the Cowboys that win. So Prescott had a nice game, too, 335 yards, because people are all up in his backside about what's going on with Dak Prescott. All right, a couple of other games, too, we want you to hear about, and that includes what was our nail the score game, the Chiefs and the Raiders. Nobody nailed the score, but check out the tail end of the game.
2: More heat on Cousins. Tucks it under. Somehow he got away. The 38-year-old throws it to the end zone. And it's caught. What a play. Remarkable. Bowers has the touchdown.
0: Yeah. How about that? Kirk Cousins did play. He just played lights out. He did. But it wasn't enough in the end. The Chiefs have owned him, and he really wanted that win. But they came up with the goods, and that so that's the scoop, 30-27. And the Chiefs are 4-0. The Raiders are 3-1. And again, nobody nailed the score because I'm going to get asked that question over and over again. So Mahomes had 225 passing yards, two touchdowns, and Kenneth Walker III rushed for 177 yards and two TDs. So very, very big game for him, too, as well. Moving from this one, the Chiefs are off. They get their bye week, and then they get the Chargers after that. The Raiders visit the Patriots next Sunday for their third road game in 4 weeks. But this was a home game for them, so I don't feel sorry for them. Let's put it that way. All right, speaking of Kirk Cousins, he at one point was the Vikings quarterback. The Vikings are 4-0. They beat the Dolphins thanks to a steady kicker. Check it out.
2: As consistent as we've seen in recent years, as Reichard lines it up and drills it once more. So looking for the 9-0 lead to take into the locker room. And the field goal by Reichard is good, and it is a 9-0 Minnesota lead.
0: Yeah, Rikert, Rikert. I'll start the chant. So the Vikings undefeated, thanks in a big part to the defense and the five field goals from Will Rikert, who did what he had to do, you know, clipped him in. I always say having a good kicker is like money in the bank. So he was money, let's put it that way, when they needed him to be money. Browns, they are sneaky, sneaky. The Browns beating the Steelers 27-24, remember, to start off the week. So people are asking, I got a couple of Brownie questions, like, what's up next with the Browns? You think the Browns are for real? We talked about this game. We talked about this game last week. But, okay, so the Browns are at the Jets on the 11th, and the Steelers host Indy on the 11th. So that's where they are coming up next. That was pretty, I will say, it was a pretty interesting game. The Colts beat the Commanders 30-13. They're 2-2. The Commanders are 1-3. The big takeaway, I think, from this game, though, money in the bank, sadly, you know, you're watching what's going on here, and the Indianapolis Colts running back Jonathan Taylor rushed for 2 touchdowns. Quarterback Daniel Jones also ran one in, and the Commanders lost another quarterback to injury. Are you kidding me? People forget what this game, you know, what this game is like. So Marcus Mariota, who was starting in place of the injured Jaden Daniels, left the game after Washington's second drive because of a knee injury. He was sacked and he didn't return for the Commanders. So they think it's an MCL injury, unknown how long he's going to be out. They had to put in a third stringer, had to throw his first NFL touchdown pass, which he did to do it, but boy, it was shaky stuff, because of course. So think about that. And this, of course, this was at Tottenham, is where this was played. Attendance over 60,000. So this game was played in London, and it was, so how it would have really gone down if you'd had a different, I think your starting quarterback, it would have been a lot different. Giants beat the Cardinals 36-24. The Giants are 3-1. How about that? And some of that, of course, is looking at Jameis Winston, the former Bucks quarterback. He threw 3 touchdowns, and they now lead the NFC East. And this is, people were so worried. Jackson Dart is out. What do we do? And because he's the franchise quarterback and he's out for the season, but he found a way to get it done. He finished 18 of 29, 250 yards. It was kind of a roller coaster sort of game of highs and lows, but a win is a win, no matter if it's an ugly win or if it's sweet and smooth. So Cardinals host Detroit next Sunday. Giants visit Washington next Sunday. Looking at some of the other lowlights or highlights, depending on who you root for, I guess, right? You look at the Patriots and the Bills, and I'm telling you, I shouldn't be stunned by this. Remember, the Patriots, the last year they were all the way to the Super Bowl. You can't take that away from them. But in this matchup, I thought for sure when you look at that, you think, all right, who do you think is the better team on paper? Who do you think is the team that's going to win this? And I had the Bills down, so I didn't do good on that. Patriots win. It was a thriller, though. 29-26. So the Bills are 3-1. The Patriots are 2-2. Derek May, 269 passing yards for the Pats, 3 touchdowns. Rams, oh, they beat the Eagles. They are 2-2 now with a 24-20 win when it's all said and done. Matt Stafford, 317 yards passing. And boy, Jalen Hurts at points in the game looked terrible, just absolutely terrible. There's a fourth quarter rally, though, for the Rams that put him in that position. And what a message that sends. I mean, Sean McVay, he looked like he was jumping out of his skin. He was so, so excited. And this is a week after blowing a 16-point lead in a loss at Denver. So then they come back, and then they have this win at the tail end of the game over the Eagles on the road. Wow. All right, stay with us. I'm going to introduce you to somebody who has a great message to share. That's part of Author's Corner. That's next.
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7: News. I'm Deborah Valentine. A mass shooting. At least two people are dead and 35 others hurt when gunfire erupted in Vienna, Georgia during a block party. Georgia's Bureau of Investigation Director Chris Hosey.
8: The best I can give you is the majority were gunshot victims.
7: A motive is unknown and no arrests have been announced. The U.S. Coast Guard calling off a search and rescue operation for the six people aboard a medevac flight, which disappeared from radar Saturday off the coast of Nantucket.
9: An extensive debris field was found near Nantucket. The pilot reported electrical problems and declared an emergency early Saturday morning before the FAA lost contact.
7: Fox's Marianne Rafferty, the flight was en route from Bermuda to Boston. At least 14 people hurt, three critically, when an out-of-control tractor trailer pulling a hayride flipped and crashed Sunday in upstate Wellsburg, New York. 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

0: All right, so here's what's so interesting. I love devotionals. Why? Because I think there are it's a kind of a thing when it's done well that you can be inspired by, that it can grab you in the moment and you can reach for it at any time, right? So joining us from our virtual green room is A.D. Morrison. She's written a book here for Author's Corner called Sunflower Reflections, My Favorite Devotional Journal, Loving Someone with an Addiction, and Blooming as God Intends, Growing in Faith. So what a perfect thing when you think of sunflowers. A.D., we had a great off-air conversation. Thanks so much for coming on. Can you hear me?
1: I hear you.
0: Okay, and thanks for coming on the show. So what do you, what was it that made you write, you know, pull this devotional together? What was it?
1: Just years of living. But I just really think that the capstone, so to speak, was the last 18 years of dealing with my daughter. You know, that really challenged the core of what I believed. I mean, that's it. I mean, it just really, and I'm so full, almost as much as I can talk, it's almost like I'm inarticulate right now, but that really let me know what was possible in God, you know, because people, they, you know, being in church, I've been in church 40 years, and they, you know, use these religious cliches, like, you know, and be quiet, it don't mean nothing, you know, it really, and I will tell you this, that over 40 years ago, I knew there had to be more to God than what I was experiencing. So I guess you could say all these years, I've really been seeking and saying, Lord, what's it all about? And I mean, God, if you're real, I mean, show me. So be careful what you're praying or what you're feeling within yourself. I said, because that thing comes to life, you know, so, no disappointment. I've got no regrets, but I would tell you that I wouldn't wish this on my enemy, because it really, at one point, I was like, I couldn't make it. I was like, can we set my wits in? And it may not sound really religious, but I'm not a religious person. Thank God I've been delivered from that. I know who God is, but it has really been a stretching and a lot of questioning and a lot of introspection and a lot of sitting with myself and with God, and which was difficult. I said, because, you know, if you've ever had gone through something in your life and you talk to someone, you know they care about you, but they say something that's so off base, or they say something that is not purposeful and it's not helpful, that's not a good feeling. And you may give them the benefit of the doubt, but this thing continues to go on. You're like, wait a minute. You know, and I recognize that we do need each other. I said, but we need to, from my understanding, what I've learned is to put God first and getting that clarity about who God is and who I'm not. That has helped me. That has helped my perspective, and it's helped me to shift and pivot in situations and with certain people, not just with my daughter.
0: And we'll tell people, because you talk about your daughter. You say how you were angry, and you say, you know, you had to deal with a serious mental health disorder, which a lot of people deal with, but saying a lot of people deal with it, and I believe it's true, because so much of that now has been revealed, because people would just hide it or try to deal with it themselves, is one thing, but you were walking the walk, and the frustration of that, and what you had to deal with, and then coming out on the other side. I mean, that's why I like that whole idea of the sunflowers and working on this devotional. Mm-hmm. You, as you say, you really have walked through this for 18 years, pulling this all together.
1: Yes, yes, ma'am. Yes, ma'am. I just, I mean, with the mental health, which I didn't mention, but I was dealing with mental health with mania, you know, and when stuff started unfolding, because I didn't know what bipolar disorder was. I said, what is that? He's like, what you talking about, Willis? What is that? You know, I did not know. So I said, well, I'm going to find out. You know, I go to workshops, NAMI and this and that, and, you know, stuff was over my head. I'm a pretty intelligent person. I said, but when you start talking about drugs, you talk about methodologies, and you start talking about these different things, it was kind of like, what? You know, right. That didn't help me from the day to day you know, interaction with her, you know. And I think I mentioned one of them, I don't know what day, but I was saying all I wanted her to do was take her medication. But I couldn't trust. She was dishonest. You're talking about having to count pills, having to do this and dealing with that whole thing. Because every drug, you know, even though it was prescribed, it was legal, but everything had its side effects. You know, and just trying to get her to understand it's okay. Everything has its side effects, but give it a chance to kind of. But then that's when the drug usage really came in. I said, you know, the reefer, the marijuana, and I understand that made her feel a certain, but it still didn't help. You know, it when I tell you, it was just one thing after the other. And then having her son, and then 2 years later, and, you know, we all lived in the same house, and just really trying to set those boundaries and trying to help her be responsible. And we told her, just take care of yourself, because we were taking care of her son. You know, she had even endeavored to go back to school. And my thing was, okay, she was really smart. I mean, she would take those AP classes and all this kind of stuff. But she was like that, right? Intellectual. Flunked out. Just wanted her to just kind of navigate it. Just start a little slower. Why are you rushing? Just, I mean, even if you're going part-time, okay, fine. She couldn't tell her nothing. And people may say, well, you're the mama, you can do this, but how can you control? I'm talking about strong-willed. You're talking about, I tell her, I said, being her mama, I told her, being your mama is very challenging. And she's 36 now. I said, it was like having three daughters. Can laugh. I said,
0: it was that tough.
1: Even in the womb, I'm gonna tell you, that girl used to roll. I mean, she was just. I mean, I only had two pregnancies, but I'm telling you, that child would just move. I'm just like, I want to get on up out of here. I mean, when she was born, this is kind of funny. Okay, it seemed like she knew who I was, but it's almost like she could talk. But this was a newborn. She was so alert. Not like my son. My son was like, you know, hey, what happened? I'm going back to sleep. Her, she's like, she's giving me the walk. I mean, just.
0: Wow.
1: I mean, and creative. I mean, she was in the band. I mean, she could have got a full ride. She could have went to Georgia State. She could have went to LSU. She was a musician. I mean, she's just so creative. But I would tell anybody, I said, don't be deceived. I said, addiction is an equal opportunity destroyer. And so as a residential assistant, I went and got my graduate degree in pastoral counseling. And I actually started with the MDiv, and I was so frustrated. And God said, that's not where you're supposed to be. You're supposed to be in that other program. I was like, okay. And he's like, do you need to ask what your cognate is supposed to be, which was addiction and recovery. But that was like the hardest degree. I had to take a year off. Kate, because emotionally I couldn't even write, and we had moved out the house because I needed some peace. We had to move, and that's something that I saw, you know, when I went through my workshop with NAMI. I think
0: so tough.
1: Who does that?
0: Right.
1: What I'm telling you, Kate, I had to move, but we moved out so I can get some peace. That didn't last long. But the short period of time, it was, but in 2014, we got the paper. She was incarcerated again, and she knew, she had enough sense to know, I need my sons, at that time it was two of them, that need to be taken care of. So she gave up her parental rights and so did the dad. And when I got that paperwork, I cried like a baby. I could not believe.
0: Wow.
1: When I tell you, I could not believe that was actually happening.
0: Wow.
1: But we've been taking care of them all their lives. They're in the ninth and 10th grade. They're in high school now. But
0: wow.
1: it has been a journey. And even now, we're not reconciled, physically reconciled. I talk to her maybe a couple times a week. And she's incarcerated. You know what? I'm so grateful for that. You know why? Because I know she's safer
0: than being out there.
1: You know, people may say, well, I've seen it, Kate. I mean, the parents are so torn up because their loved one is in jail. I said, that is not the worst place.
0: Right.
1: That is not the worst place. And they are tore up. How do you prepare somebody for that? You know, you there's some things that you cannot be prepared. So that's, my heart is really for the parents, is really for individuals that are really loving someone with an addiction. My thing is, there is hope. And there are some, you know, I do, you know, scripture, yes, but then I, you know, follow it up if you read it, which you have. How this affected me. And I want them to know there is hope and you can have peace. I have peace, finally. I mean, 2025, this may sound silly, but 2025, I'm telling you, kid, I just felt the peace of God on me and in me. That had been so elusive for most of my life.
0: And really what I like so much about the book AD is, again, Sunflower Reflections, devotional journal, loving someone with an addiction, blooming as God intends, growing in faith. I mean, that really says it all because of the struggles that so many people go through. We've been talking about what you go through often in silence, and then that anger and whatnot builds up. So we're going to continue our conversation next here on Author's Corner with A.D. Morse and me, Kate Delaney, on the flip side.
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0: A.D. Morrison. She's written a book called Sunflower Reflections, my favorite devotional journal, loving someone with an addiction and blooming as God intends, growing in faith. And you kind of, not kind of, but you throwing us a lifeline, like, here you go. Pull this in, get some of this peace. Get some of this peace in the middle of chaos or whatever it is you're dealing with, or guilt or all the feelings that you feel.
1: I just put the pieces of the puzzle, those experiences in my life, and I just believe that nothing's in vain. And I, you know, people, they get so hung up on things. It's kind of like sometimes that's why it's so good to be around other people. It is so good to go to church, but it's like open yourself to people, open yourself to life. I said, because you don't know how what somebody's saying to you, how that's going to be helpful. I said, because God can use anybody. And people need to understand, you don't know where your help is coming from. You do. See, God, I, this is what I believe, and I'm not trying to preach, okay, but I just know that the same God that created me created you.
0: Right.
1: Okay, God's concerned about me, and he's concerned about you. And, and people, when they go through things, you know, with my daughter, and I had to really pull myself back and really had to say, you know what, I don't need to do that. I don't have to give a family member a rundown, oh, this is what happened today. Or can you believe? Okay. And I had to stop it, you know, because I, in a sense, I was disrespecting her and myself, you know. So what do I expect, you know? And I talk about that in the devotional. I say, stop it, you know, because sometimes people say stuff that's not helpful.
0: Right.
1: You know,
0: right.
1: When you find a person or a few people, that should be a safe space. You need to be very careful because you already got enough on you anyway. You don't need it. So it's like making those difficult yet necessary decisions for you. I said, you can't control your loved one, but you can't control who you tell stuff to. You know what I'm saying? And you know, when you open up the door, when you share something with somebody, then they feel like, oh, well, I got a right to ask you, which, okay. But you know, but you make the decision, even if you've been doing it 3, 4, 5 times and it's become a pattern or a habit, stop it. Stop it, I say. You know, you want something different, do something. You want something different, do something different. You ain't got to tell me. Look, people know. People, look, I can show you. My husband say, I can show you better than I can tell you. So that's, I mean, and some stuff is common sense. You know, it's not so, some people make some, you know, like the boogeyman, you know. And God is very practical. He is very attentive. But he does give some. Of us, he's given us different gifts. Some of us got more sense than others. Some of us go through more things than others, you know. But I just know that it's been challenging for me. But I don't want anybody to go through all the challenges that I went through. If I can help them, my thing, just listen. And we, you know, and even about the money, it's not even, that's like down at the bottom. My thing is for God to be glorified, for folks to be helped. And yeah, so this is a stream of income for me, but this is purposeful because I'm a senior citizen, Kate. You know, and so I'm excited. Even though my knees have been shaking a little bit, I'm stepping in anyway. And I tell anybody, just you can believe God even when you don't even believe yourself.
0: I love it. I love it. I think it is really inspirational. Like I said, it's the way you put it together, and the fact that somebody could miss a day, miss a couple days, then go back, look at it wherever they want to. So it's that kind of a book. Pull it out to your garden in your backyard, sit on the grass, sit in your chair, whatever it is, and whatever circumstance that you're in. And plus, I think your story and knowing things about you and what you've overcome, including cancer, I mean, that too, there's other things that have happened.
1: Oh my gosh, that was some 2020 COVID. Oh my gosh.
0: Wow, exactly. And so that's also part of what you've overcome, and you're very resilient. And how does somebody who feels like they can't make it, I can't do it, I can't make one more step, I think you really, really do it well. You offer that safe space, actually, the safe space that maybe someone can't find. You make such a great point.
1: Mm-hmm.
0: That.
1: Mm-hmm.
0: Right.
1: Exactly.
0: When people read Sunflower Reflections, that your devotional journal, and as you say in your through line, loving someone with an addiction, blooming as God intends, growing in faith, what do you hope they take away?
1: what they is to give themselves, extend themselves some mercy. You know, so this is my testimony, and I wanted to, more than encourage, I wanted to provoke, but understand that God is moving purposefully in my life and wants to do it. They may already be there. They just need a little help, just to kind of, they may already be there. They just need a little help, just to kind of say, oh, because some things you just can't articulate.

0: to get them started to something that they can continue to do. You know, one of the things that I mentioned before I got into the devotionals is that I had been writing letters to God for like more than 20 years. I almost forgot about that. Imagine that, right? And so it's like, wow, God had prepared me all these experiences that once I sat down, it really started making more sense. It's like pieces of a puzzle coming together. I'll say, oh, that's what that was. So I was reflecting on some of the experiences that I had, but I didn't realize it at the time. So I think it's wonderful that if the individual decides, okay, I'm going to use this and I'm going to really allow it to pull me in. And if they write down, you know, okay, today I ain't got nothing, right? Now, put it down, date it or whatever, and go back to it. You may go to the next thing. You may not come back for 3 or 4 days. That's okay. You know, and just think about it because you're building. It's giving you something to think about. And one of the things that's so important is to sit down and be still. You know, when are you going to find that time? That's really hard for us women. Okay, but when do you find the time to sit down? When do you sit down with your fearfully and wonderfully made self and be still? You have to be very deliberate about it. So I talk about that. I said, but it's so purposeful, not just for the circumstance, not just for loving someone with an addiction, but life. Life. I mean, these are things, these are, I should say, spiritual, that's in my box, my spiritual repertoire that anybody can use.
1: Anybody can use it. I think it's
0: anybody can use it. Yes.
1: Yeah. I think it's a perfect place to end this. Go get it. It'll help you. It'll make you feel good. And it'll help you with your own journey. AD, thank you so much for sharing.
0: All right. Thank you. And I am doing workshops, so I'm available for that.
1: Where can they go to find out about the workshops?
0: Well, actually, if they get the book, my business email is on the back, but they actually can go to my website. And it has more information, of course, www.lifeenergy, that's one word, 360.com.
1: Perfect. Go there and you can find out even more. Thank you so much.
0: Thank you.
1: And finally, one for the door. This is crazy. On this day in 1965, University of Florida assistant football coach Dwayne Douglas, check this out, met a group of scientists on campus to determine why so many of Florida's players were negatively affected by the heat. Why do you care? Do you know what they came up with ultimately? Think about it for a second. You walk by it in the grocery store, maybe you buy it. Gatorade. Is that what you were thinking about? So the whole idea was, he was thinking they got to replace bodily fluids that they've lost with this physical exertion. So the University of Florida's Dr. James Cade and his team of researchers created this now huge sports drink. They developed a drink that had salts and sugars that could be absorbed more quickly. And in the early days, the players actually didn't like Gatorade. It was too sugary. It made them feel sick when they consumed it. But they improved it, and then it eventually really rehydrated players and helped improve their performance. They became known, in fact, as a second-half team that didn't sag in the heat. So this was when it was invented, right? So the following season after it was invented, the Gators were 8-2, and they released an official statement about the drink, and then it just took off from there. By 2015, check this out, royalties for the group that invented Gatorade had eclipsed $1 billion. That's what ideas can do. I'm going to leave you with that one. Until next time, my friends, I'll see you in another version of America Tonight.
2: When I was younger, I may have did some stupid things, even committed some crimes, but I am not a criminal.
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0: music has always been a huge part of my life. It's something that I started pursuing as a kid and never gave up on. It took a lot of hard work and dedication, but it paid off. Music has allowed me to travel around the world and to meet a lot of interesting people. So don't let anybody tell you that your dreams aren't possible, because they are. This message is brought to you by the U.S. Air Force.
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2: Fighting intensifies. I'm Deborah Valentine, Fox News. Fighting is heating up in Yemen between the Yemen government and Iran-backed Houthi rebels. Fox's Marion Rafferty has the details.
3: Yemen's Saudi-backed government is launching a major military operation against the Iran-backed Houthis to retake territory. The Saudis are expected to lead aerial operations while Yemeni forces fight on the ground. The Houthis have attacked parts of Yemen and Saudi Arabia for weeks. They've also seized strategic land near the Bab el-Mandeb Strait.
2: Yemen's president, in a televised address, vowed the government's armed forces would press the offensive until the country is liberated from the grip of the terrorist militia. At least two people are dead and 35 more are hurt following a mass shooting in southern Georgia during a block party for a homecoming celebration. Fox's Jill Nader reports from our Washington bureau.
4: Shots rang out early Sunday during a neighborhood block party. It was in the small town of Vienna, Georgia, about 130 miles south of Atlanta. Dooley County Sheriff's deputies were patrolling the area, and when they heard the gunfire, Sheriff Craig Peavy says they sprang into action to get to those who needed help. Victims were taken to multiple medical centers throughout the region as deputies and the Georgia Bureau of Investigation try to find out who was behind the shooting and why they did it. They're asking for the public's help in finding any suspects. Jill Nato, Fox News.
2: Another deadly narco-terrorist strike. Southern Command confirms a joint U.S. military task force executed a lethal kinetic strike on a GoFast vessel operating in long-established narco-trafficking routes in the Caribbean. They say four suspected narco-terrorists are dead. 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
2: The search for survivors of a medical flight bound for Boston from Bermuda that disappeared from radar has now been suspended.
8: The medical transport jet was traveling from Bermuda to Boston on an active medevac operation. It had taken off on Friday at 11:41 p.m. About an hour and a half later, at around 1:05 a.m., the plane descended several thousand feet. 15 minutes later, at 1:20, the FAA issued a search and rescue alert, and just 3 minutes later, at 1:23 a.m., Saturday morning, a final ping on the radar. Well, among the six people on board were four Canadians and two Bermudians, according to the Canadian company operating the jet, Latitude Air Ambulance. Several helicopters, fixed-wing aircraft, and ships have searched about 2,840 square miles of ocean.
2: Fox's Max Gordon reporting with the latest. The Energy Department is debating whether their Diablo Canyon, California's only active nuclear plant, can remain open past its planned closure in 2030. This as the Trump administration says the plant is in good enough shape to stay open until 2045. Kelly Sibiri of the Fox Business Network has more from Avila Beach, California.
9: 10% of California's total energy generation comes from this one plant alone. After awarding $271 million to preserve existing operations, the Department of Energy Energy visited the site Tuesday. Plant leaders say operating for an additional two decades takes years of planning that needs to begin immediately. PG&E says the choice seems simple. Why shut down the plant that provides affordable, clean energy if it will be replaced with a less climate-friendly alternative? PG&E leadership says replacing Diablo Canyon would cost twice as much for California as keeping it in operation.
2: The power company estimates Californians would see a $9 increase on their monthly energy bills if that plant, in fact, closes. I'm Deborah Valentine. This is Fox News.
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20: 888-971-SAGE, 888-971-7243. I am Larry Elder. 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President Trump will address the nation tonight on voter integrity, but is he also going to talk about the war against Iran? 100, count them, 100 House Democrats, almost half of the Democrat congressional delegation, vote to cut off aid to Israel. Only one Republican does so. Rent for New Yorkers at an all-time high despite Mamdani's rent freeze. The bill for lowering standards for the purposes of DEI is coming due. Do you still think the top 1% aren't paying their fair share in taxes? How many countries, like America, give birthright citizenship to children born on their soil regardless of the legal status of their parents? How many of our NATO allies do? New York Governor Kathy Hochul's moratorium on data centers will only hurt New Yorkers. Democrats in Congress hyperventilate when Republican witnesses refuse to denounce Trump for believing 2020 was stolen. Yet Democrat witnesses, including doctors, won't say whether a man can get pregnant. What's wrong with this picture? Did special counsel Jack Smith perjure himself when he testified before Congress? There is a gap between how Americans born in America think America treats immigrants versus how immigrants think they're being treated. Hint, they like America more than Americans born here. 888-971-SAGE, 888-971-7243. Dissent, of course, is welcome. You need not lie about who you are or about what you want to talk about. Now, 5 days now of bombing in Iran have taken place since Iran has violated the so-called Memorandum of Understanding. Now, I mentioned to you before that a very prominent Democrat lawyer named David Boies, he's one of these super, super lawyers, wrote a piece about the war. Wrote it in March, Wall Street Journal. Headline, partisanship on Iran is dangerous for America. Trump is doing the right thing for the U.S., and we Democrats should judge the war on its merits. Here's just part of what he said, and I'm quoting. If Trump hadn't acted, his successor would have been left with an even more dangerous choice than his predecessors left him. 3 or 4 years from now, the Iranian missiles, now hitting Iran's neighbors, could be hitting Berlin or London, perhaps even New York or Washington, perhaps with a nuclear device or at least a dirty bomb. He wrote, "No sensible person wants a war, a president least of all. But the widespread hostility to this military action seems untethered to any serious discussion of its merits. What is the alternative? For three decades, we have tried everything that each president could think of. We tried being nice, talking tough, moral suasion, negotiated agreement, economic sanctions. None worked. The problem is there is only one language Iran's leaders understand. If we oppose the war and succeeded in pressuring Mr. Trump to curtail it before the mission is accomplished, we would have the satisfaction of defeating someone we generally oppose, which might help ourselves politically. But America would be worse for it." He concludes with this: "America's national security is too important to hold hostage to partisanship. We Democrats need to begin asking what our position would be and why if the action had been taken by Mr. Clinton, Mr. Obama, or Mr. Biden. If we believe that Iran presents a serious threat, we need to support the president on this issue because it is the right thing for our country, our children, and the Democrat who succeed Mr. Trump as president." End of quote. Now, I mention this because there was an interesting exchange on the Morning Joe show with the Senate Republican Minority Leader Chuck Schumer. He was essentially asked, however you feel about the war, whatever you think about Donald Trump, whatever you think about the rationale that he gave and the shifting rationale that he gives, isn't it a good thing that Iran militarily has now been diminished? And he wouldn't say yes. Number 67.
0: Deep. And Iran sees that they have real leverage here.
1: Right.
0: That is harder and harder.
1: All right, so Senator,
0: here's how we ought to get out.
1: No, hold a second. Okay. You got to answer my question first.
0: Yeah.
1: Is it a good thing that Iran, and I think you would agree with me, epicenter of terrorism in the world since 1979, is it good that their military infrastructure is being degraded the degree that it is, yes or no?
0: It's you can't, because it's a premature question. What is going to happen in the next several months?
1: No, I can ask that question.
0: Well, you can't separate.
1: No, I can't. So you have a military side of it. I can show you my chart, but I think I threw it away. No. You have the military side, you have the political side. I'm simply asking on the military side, is it good, regardless of whether we agree with going in or not, is it good that Iran's military infrastructure has been seriously
0: degraded?
1: And
0: again, I have to tell you, Joe, first, you can't. What's going to happen 3 months from now? Is it worth it? What's going to happen? Will the world economy collapse? Will something happen even worse? Will the whole energy infrastructure of the world go up in smoke? So you have to, when they do it without planning, they do it without understanding where they're going.
1: Senator.
0: Where they're going,
14: but
0: I don't think it's fair.
14: It's a trick question.
20: Let me ask you. He wouldn't answer the simple question. Isn't it a good thing that Iran, militarily, is no longer as capable as it once was? Well, when you do it without planning, he did it without planning. You can't concede that the world is better off. I know you don't like Donald Trump. I know you believe that Donald Trump gave shifting rationales for the war. I get that. But can you at least concede that the number one sponsor of terror is no longer in the same position of power that it once was 3 months ago? Can you at least acknowledge that? Continue.
1: Senator.
0: Where they're going, I don't think it's fair.
14: It's a trick question.
0: No, it's not. It is.
14: If you do not strategize the consequences of the action, the military action, if you obliterate and do all these things, but you don't actually play out in your minds and have strategy for the consequences,
1: let me answer the question for everybody in America. The answer, yes. It's good that the terrorist regime, their military has been, and capabilities have been degraded radically. The question, Mike, though, is political.
20: Hold on. No, the question, Joe and Chuck, was Iran close to getting a nuclear bomb? And if the answer to that is yes, are they not further and further away from acquiring a nuclear bomb? One more time, the NATO Secretary General Mark Rutte said that Iran was close to getting a nuclear bomb, that Trump did the right thing, the world is safer. That's the question you ought to be asking, Joe. Not just whether or not we're safer, whether or not we're better off, that Iran is no longer as powerful as they once were. Because Schumer's not going to go there. Ask him this question. Chuck, do you believe that Iran was close to getting a nuclear bomb? If the answer is yes, are they now further away from getting a nuclear bomb? Can you answer that question? Proceed.
1: Have been degraded radically. The question, Mike, though, is political. It's the political question. No. What is the political impact? What's the impact in the Straits? What's the impact in the region?
0: Joe, in all due respect, if you ask the American people, if you have the choice of degrading the military structure in Iran, but having gasoline be $6 a gallon,
1: right,
0: and our economy falling into a deep recession where millions lose their job, what do you think of
1: that? Senator, you're not listening to me. That's the political side.
0: No, it's not political.
1: Okay.
0: It's a consequence,
1: right,
0: just like Mika said.
1: All right, why don't we talk about the Yankees, because you're not following me.
20: Okay, that's not the question, Chuck. If the American people believe that Iran is close to getting a nuclear bomb, would they tolerate $6 a gallon gas? Hell yes, they would. And the reason the war is so unpopular is because people like you and the Associated Press and the New York Times and the LA Times and Reuters buried the lead when Rutte said that Iran was close to getting a nuclear bomb. I know because I looked. I checked the New York Times. I checked the LA Times. And keep in mind, most people, particularly young people, get their news from these so-called aggregators, whether it's Microsoft or Google or Apple or Yahoo or TikTok or YouTube, and they are not showing this. Anything coming from a conservative source, by and large, they are ignoring it. So much of the country is completely ill-informed. That's the question you should have been asking Chuck Schumer. Senator, was Iran close to getting a nuclear bomb? Not whether or not we're better off that Iran is degraded militarily. Were they close to getting a nuclear bomb? And if so, what was your alternative?
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1: 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I am Larry Elder. We are Salem News Channel. Tonight, the president will address the nation, 9 p.m. Eastern Time. Watch it live right here on SNC, immediately following my show. It'll also be on SRN. Now, I've been telling you about my Food for the Poor campaign, and you've been really stepping up to the plate. At LarryElder.com, Help Venezuela banner at the very top. 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And some of you have phoned it in. Special toll-free number 855-918-4673. 855-918-4673. 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
3: Local 10 Syra Onward is at the food drive there in Coconut Creek, where organizers are working to bring critical aid to those impacted.
4: Food for the Poor is always ready to mobilize to help out communities in need. And right now, their efforts are zeroed in on Venezuela.
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6: We have already established connections with the government, other NGOs in Venezuela that are going to be distributing our donations in Venezuela.
4: Food for the Poor, one of the largest relief and development organizations in the country, launching a community donation drive to help families affected by the devastating earthquakes that struck Venezuela Wednesday night.
6: First of all, Venezuela was in a state of emergency prior to the earthquake. The hospitals are collapsed. There's no medical supplies. People have to bring their own stuff when they have a medical emergency. The earthquake has made it tremendously worth.
7: I need more boxes, please.
4: They aim to have hundreds of disaster preparedness kits assembled and ready for shipment to Venezuela.
6: We're opening the channels for us to send containers.
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8: Palabras de consuelo, mi amada o amado.
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1: Now, as for our Food for the Poor campaign, one of the people helping coordinate delivery of emergency relief to Venezuela is Cesar Guevara. In addition to being a director of the Christian nonprofit relief organization, he also has a family living in earthquake-ravaged Venezuela. So our emergency effort at LarryElder.com is really personal to him.
9: 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They were not good before the disaster, so this has made things worse. What Food for the Poor is doing is focusing on the first phase of the response, which is the humanitarian response. We're sending container loads of hygiene kits, food, and medicine, and other items. Thousands of buildings that have been affected. Again, over 18,000 people that have lost their houses.
1: And again, if you adjust that number for our population, the impact would be over 200,000 Americans having lost their homes. So with Cesar's family in mind, please join us. Text to give Elder 51555. That's text Elder to 51555. Or phone 855-918-4673. That's 855-918-4673. Or just go to my website, LarryElder.com, and you'll see the big help banner, Help Venezuela banner at the very top. Now, as I mentioned, we're going to be carrying the president's address right here on SNC right after our show. And guess who's not going to be carrying it? ABC, NBC, CBS hasn't said, CNN hasn't said, Fox News hasn't even said. Now, I thought this man was a dictator. I thought he was intimidating our news media. By the way, Caroline Leavitt even said that he may, at the top of the speech, address the war against Iran and may address the economy and affordability. So there's all sorts of reasons why this speech should be broadcast. But ABC has already announced it will not do it. NBC has announced it will not do it. And they're going to carry it on their streaming platform, but those platforms get a fraction of the audience that the network channels do. This is pretty incredible. Can you imagine Barack Obama giving a major speech and the network saying, well, you know, it's, we'll put it on the streaming platform. And AOC publicly said that the networks ought not carry it because she feels all President Trump is going to do is lie. President Trump, the other day, confirmed he was on the verge of a massive speech having to do with election integrity. Number 23.
10: Machines and integrity. Can you give us sort of a sneak peek about what to expect and tell the
11: audience? Well, I'd rather save it. It will concern that subject, and we'll have a couple of other things to
10: Why
11: say.
10: Should people
11: also
10: watch, though?
11: But I'd rather save it, but it's really big news. It's really, really big news. And our country has to shape up. But that's what we're going to be talking about Thursday is it doesn't get bigger, because without free and fair elections, you don't have a country. We'll be discussing other things too, but it's going to be a very big announcement.
1: We'll be discussing other things too, but it's going to be a very big announcement. How, in during a war, can you not carry the president's speech? Even if he barely touches on the Iran war, how can you not carry it? ABC has already announced they're not going to carry it. NBC has announced they're not going to carry it. CBS hasn't said. CNN hasn't said. During a war. I know you can't stand this man. And you wonder why the president refers to our mainstream media as fake news. Now, when I ran for governor, first question I was asked was not what would you do about affordability, not what would you do about homelessness, not what you would do about the budget, not how you would handle fire management, not how you would handle the fact that we have water issues because we haven't built up our water infrastructure, not illegal immigration, not welfare fraud, not the large number of people who have left California, not the fact that our house price is twice that of the national average. I was asked whether Donald Trump won the election in 2020. I said, what does that have to do with California? And when I wouldn't say that Donald Trump was a liar for saying the election was stolen, I was called a election denier. Democrats have denied every Republican victory since 2000. Nobody calls them election deniers. More on this when we come back. 888-971-SHGE. I am Larry Elder. Do not leave town.
12: Don't you stop it. Don't you stop it.
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15: Fox News, I'm Ted Lindner. The search off Nantucket for six people aboard a medical jet that disappeared on a flight headed to Boston has been suspended. This after the Coast Guard found a debris field but haven't located survivors.
16: Several helicopters, fixed-wing aircraft, and ships have searched about 2,840 square miles of ocean.
15: That's Fox's Max Gordon. Two people died in a hail of gunfire in southern Georgia. Nearly three dozen injured during a homecoming block party on Sunday morning.
17: Dooley County Sheriff's deputies were patrolling the area, and when they heard the gunfire, Sheriff Craig Peavy says they sprang into action to get to those who needed help.
15: Fox's Jill Nato, deputies searching for the shooters and a motive. The Milwaukee Brewers up 2-0 in the NLDS after defeating the San Diego Padres 4-3 in Milwaukee. Game 3 will be Tuesday night in San Diego. And on Sunday night, the Atlanta Braves even their series with the Dodgers at 1-1, winning 3-2 in L.A. 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
1: 888-971-SAGE, 888-971-7243. I am Larry Elder. Salem News Channel. Nicole Wallace is one of the hosts on what I call BS Now. Here she is admitting she refused to air past Trump White House briefings because they hurt her, they triggered her. This is what this man is up against, number 20.
27: I stopped carrying Sarah Huckabee Sanders' briefings. Just refused to carry them because having worked there, it like actually hurt me to watch her lying. And I'm not saying that every press secretary in every White House doesn't, you know, try to get the best coverage they can or put the best possible light on the things that their boss is doing. But what they were doing, and this lie about the caravan seems quaint to they're eating the dogs, they're eating the cats.
1: So she's made a decision that her viewers shouldn't see the briefings because she thinks that they're lying. The viewers are too stupid to determine for themselves whether they're lying. And even if they are lying, isn't that newsworthy? This is what this man, Donald Trump, has had to deal with. I've told you a million times, ABC, NBC, CBS are nightly news coverage. Well over 90% of the coverage about Donald Trump was negative. Well over 90%. While they were ignoring the millions of people coming to this country illegally until the governors from Texas and Florida put illegal aliens on buses and sent them up north. Then they had to cover it. This is what this man has gone through. Now, regarding this asking Republican witnesses whether Donald Trump won the election of 2020, it's all designed to create a headline. XYZ nominee calls President Trump a liar over his assertion that he won 2020. Listen to this exchange between CNN's host named Casey Hunt and Senator John Kennedy, number 47.
2: Another one of the president's nominees was also facing your colleagues in the Senate today. Jay Clayton, who's of course been nominated to be DNI, the Director of National Intelligence. I want to play a little bit of the exchange that he had with Georgia Senator John Ossoff. This, of course, coming before the president's expected primetime address about election security. Let's watch that. We'll talk about it.
3: Did Joe Biden won the 2020 election?
5: Senator, I'm not an election denier. Joe Biden was certified as the president of the United States.
6: Who won the 2020 election?
5: I have answered the question.
6: Answer it. What is your answer?
2: He did not want to straight say that President Biden won the 2020 election. Mm-hmm. Why not?
7: Well, I don't know, but there's this little game. If you followed all the committees, it happens every time we have a nominee in judiciary, where the Democrats try to get a nominee by the president to say that the president actually won the election and President Biden didn't. And they want the nominee to use the magic words that Trump lost the election. And the nominees, understandably, in my opinion, don't want to play that game. I haven't.
2: But how is it a game? I mean, it's just what happened.
7: No, it is a game, Casey. If you look at it's a game of words by my Democratic colleagues. And I have not heard one single nominee by the president say that Donald Trump won the election and Joe Biden lost. But the Democrats don't like the words they use, so they play these games. And I do think it is a game. I do not know a single nominee by the president that I personally believe thinks that Joe Biden was not the president.
2: Sure, but again, I mean, we live in a democracy where in the past everyone called the winner to concede, say, you know, congratulations on your win. It was a tough loss for me. What does it say about where we are that, you know, you think that this is a game of words? I mean, when did this get so hard?
7: Well, look, I'm biased, but I think the Democrats have made it hard. I don't think there's any doubt about the fact that Joe Biden was the president. And I haven't heard a single nominee by President Trump say Donald Trump won the election, Joe Biden didn't. But the Democrats want them to use the magic words so they can then go spin the press, most of which will suck it up like a Hoover Deluxe, that this guy called Donald Trump a liar and he's Donald Trump's nominee. That it is a game that's being played. I've been in dozens of hearings where the Democrats did that. And I don't think the American people have any doubt about who the last president was. It was Joe Biden.
2: Is that not...
1: More on this later on, but think about it. Hillary Clinton routinely referred to the 2016 election as stolen, as I've said a million times. Routinely referred to Donald Trump as illegitimate. She has a right to feel that way. And Donald Trump has a right to feel the way he feels.
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1: 888-971-SAGE, 888-971-7243. I'm Larry Elder. We are Salem News Channel. I got a question. The Democrats have their hair on fire over the fact that these nominees won't say Donald Trump lost the election. Because Donald Trump does not believe he lost the election. Donald Trump believes he was cheated. I believe he was cheated, particularly the way the laptop story was suppressed. I think there were shenanigans in Wisconsin and in Michigan and in Pennsylvania and in Georgia. Donald Trump has every right to believe that, every right to say it. Just as Hillary said for 4 years, as I've been said many times, she thought the election was stolen, called Donald Trump illegitimate. It wasn't just her. 25% of the congressional delegation of Democrats did not go to Donald Trump's inauguration. Can you imagine if 25% of Republicans did not go to Barack Obama's inauguration? And John Lewis, whose nickname was Good Trouble, very respected member of the House, marched with MLK, did not go, called Trump illegitimate, and shortly before he died gave a long interview and repeated that Trump was quote-unquote illegitimate. But they just really, really, really exercised. Because Donald Trump believes 2020 was illegitimate. Their word. Now, the same people, same Democrats, don't seem to have much problem with people, including doctors, refusing to answer a simple question: can men get pregnant? Number 59.
14: Thank you, Mr. Chairman. Since you bring it up, why don't we just start there? Dr. Verma, I wasn't sure I understood your answer to Senator Moody a moment ago. Do you think that men can get pregnant?
15: I hesitated there because I wasn't sure where the conversation was going or what the goal was. I mean, I do take care of patients with different identities. I take care of many women. I take care of people with different identities. And so that's where I paused. I think, I wasn't sure where you were going with that.
14: Well, the goal is just the truth. So can men get pregnant?
15: Again, the reason I paused there is I'm not really sure what the goal of the question.
14: The goal is just to establish a biological reality. You just said a moment ago that science and evidence should control, not politics. Absolutely. So let's just test that proposition. Can men get pregnant?
15: I take care of people with many identities, but
14: can men get pregnant?
15: There are many women that can get pregnant. I do take care of people that don't identify as women. That
14: can men get pregnant?
15: Again, as I'm saying,
14: let me just remind you what you testified to a moment ago. Science and evidence should control, not politics. Can men get pregnant? You're
15: totally
14: a doctor,
15: agree.
14: I think.
15: Science and evidence should guide medicine.
14: Do science and evidence tell us that men can get pregnant? Biological men, can they get pregnant?
15: I also think yes-no questions like this are a political tool.
14: No, yes-no questions are about the truth, doctor. Let's not make a mockery of this proceeding. This is about science and evidence, and I'm asking you. You know, the United States Supreme Court just heard arguments yesterday at great length on this question. This is not a hypothetical question. This is not theoretical. It affects real people in their real lives. And you're here as an expert, called by the other side as an expert, and you've been telling us that you follow, right, you're a doctor, and you follow the science and the evidence. So I just want to know, based on the science, can men get pregnant? That's a yes or no question. It really is, I think.
15: I think you're trying to reduce the complexity of a lot.
14: I'm not. I'm trying to get, it's not complex. I'm trying to get to an answer, and I'm trying to test, frankly, your veracity as a medical professional and as a scientist. Can men get pregnant?
15: I think you're also conflating male and female with...
14: No, I'm not conflating male and female. They're two different things. There's biological men and there's biological women. And I want to know, can men get pregnant?
15: What you were talking about is biological...
14: You're not going to answer my question.
15: Biological males...
14: This isn't hard, doctor. Can men get pregnant? Yes or no?
15: I would be more than happy to have a conversation with you that is not coming from a place of trying to be polarized and push.
14: I'm not trying to be polarizing. I'm trying to ask. I think it is extraordinary that we are here in a hearing about science and about women. And for the record, it's women who get pregnant, not men. We are here about the safety of women and science that shows that this abortion drug causes adverse health events in 11% of cases. That's 22 times greater than the FDA label, another fact you haven't acknowledged. And yet you won't even acknowledge the basic reality that biological men don't get pregnant. There's a difference between biological men and biological women. I don't know how we can take you seriously and your claims to be a person of science if you won't level with this on this basic issue. I thought we were past all of this, frankly. I can't believe we're still here talking about this.
15: I am a person of science, and I'm also someone here who's here to represent the complex experiences of my patients, and I don't think polarized language or questions serve that goal. I don't think they serve the American people.
14: It is not polarizing to say that there is a scientific difference between men and women, and I want this to be clear and for the record. It is not polarizing to say that women are a biological reality and should be treated and protected as such. That is not polarizing. That is truth. It is also, by the way, the United States Constitution, which offers unique protections to women in a variety of circumstances as women. And your refusal to recognize women as women and men as men is deeply corrosive to science, to public trust, and yes, to constitutional protections for women as women. And I think it's extraordinary that you would sit here and advance a political agenda that has been thoroughly discredited and rejected by the American people in this forum. And I'm glad we had this exchange because it is exceptionally clarifying. It is also, in many ways, quite depressing. I see that my time has nearly expired. I just want to thank the other witnesses for being here. Thank you for protecting women and children. Thank you for your valiant efforts. Thank you for following the science. And thank you, Mr. Chairman, for this hearing.
1: Doctor, if I spot you the C and the A, can you spell cat? This is Dr. Sam Hawgood, Chancellor, University of California at San Francisco, number 24.
0: Dr. Haygood, UCSF's classroom guide titled Framework for Gender and Sex Concepts in Teaching advises against using the term pregnant women. Instead, it says to use pregnant people. Who are pregnant people compared to pregnant women? Just curious.
16: So that is a part of a curriculum to help our students who are facing a wide diversity of patients. Of course, the vast majority of pregnancies are in women, and I have...
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1: 888-971-SAGE, 888-971-7243. I am Larry Elder. We are Salem News Channel. A lot of ground to get to between now and the close of our action-packed show. 100 House Democrats voted to cut off aid to Israel. Only one Republican did so. John Fetterman says if his party agrees to cut off aid to Israel, he will leave the party. Rent for New Yorkers at an all-time high despite Momdani's rent freeze. The bill for lowering standards for purposes of DEI is coming due. Do you still believe the top 1% are not paying their fair share in taxes? And how many countries, like America, give birthright citizenship to children born on their soil, regardless of the legal status of their parents? We're going to talk about New York Governor Kathy Hochul's moratorium on data centers and how it's going to hurt New Yorkers. Did Special Counsel Jack Smith perjure himself when he testified before Congress? And check this out. Is there a gap between how Americans born in America think America is treating immigrants versus how immigrants born elsewhere believe they're being treated? Hint, they appreciate America more than Americans born here. But back to Dr. Sam Hawgood, Chancellor at the University of San Francisco, California, San Francisco, number 24.
2: Dr. Hawgood, UCSF's classroom guide titled Framework for Gender and Sex Concepts in Teaching advises against using the term pregnant women. Instead, it says to use pregnant people. Who are pregnant people compared to pregnant women? Just curious.
3: So that is a part of a curriculum to help our students who are facing a wide diversity of patients. Of course, the vast majority of pregnancies are in women, and I have absolutely no problem with using the word pregnant women. I use it myself.
2: Has a non-biological woman ever had a baby?
3: A transgender person?
2: That's not a biological woman. Has a non-biological woman ever had a baby?
3: I would reiterate,
2: it's ridiculous.
3: We take care of transgender patients.
2: Doctor.
1: And this is Congressman Randy Fine, Republican from Florida, number 55.
4: Dr. Hawgood, under questioning from Ms. Miller, you said, quote, the vast majority of pregnancies are in women, end quote. Who has the other pregnancies?
3: It's possible for transgender people.
4: So wait, so transgender people? I thought a transgender woman was a woman. So you said the vast majority of pregnancies are in women. So who are the other pregnancies?
3: They don't recognize themselves as a woman.
4: What?
3: You heard what I said. They don't recognize transgender.
4: So there are people who are pregnant who are...
3: Just use your
4: made-up language.
3: Rare.
4: Who are the other people who are pregnant in your kooky worldview? You said the vast majority of pregnancies are in women. Who are the other pregnancies in?
3: A transgender person.
4: A transgender person. The answer, I presume, in your kooky language would be a transgender man.
1: I got a headache. Don't leave town.
5: I'm Tumani. When I was younger, I may have did some stupid things. 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
6: 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I work for Youth Advocate Programs. 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
11: Is this suspending the search. I'm Ted Lindner, Fox News. The Coast Guard says it's suspending their search for that medical transfer jet that went missing while traveling from Bermuda to Boston on Saturday morning.

0: The medical transport jet was traveling from Bermuda to Boston on an active medevac operation when the FAA told the Coast Guard it had lost contact in the early morning hours on Saturday. Among the six people on board were four Canadians and two Bermudians. There's been an extensive search for the missing Gulfstream G-100. Several helicopters, fixed-wing aircraft, and ships have searched about 2,840 square miles of ocean.
1: Fox's Max Gordon. Two people died in a hail of gunfire early Sunday in southern Georgia, nearly three dozen injured during a homecoming block party in Vienna. Dooley County Sheriff Craig Peavy naming the victims who were killed.
2: Quavion Jackson, age 21, of Cordial, Georgia, and McCaleb Jackson, age 23, of Hawkinsville, Georgia, died in the shooting. Their bodies will be taken to the GBI Medical Examiner's Office, where autopsies will be conducted.
1: Those injured range from 14 to 51 years old. Authorities say some of the victims were hit by vehicles. The head of Tennessee's prison system resigning after the state's failed lethal injection of convicted murderer Krista Pike left her hospitalized and on a ventilator.
3: There were bipartisan calls for this prison chief to step down, so now he's resigning, as this is Tennessee's second failed execution just this year. Pike's attorney says she is still alive, but on a ventilator, fighting for her life. Tennessee officials are announcing there will be an independent review into Pike's botched execution. The former U.S. Attorney Ed Stanton will be conducting this. The governor's office saying the independent review will seek to determine if protocol was followed and consider whether additional recommendations are necessary.
1: Fox's Madison Scarpino. The Milwaukee Brewers up 2-0 in the NLDS after defeating the Padres 4-3 in Milwaukee. Game 3 will be Tuesday night in San Diego. And on Sunday night, the Braves even their series with the Dodgers at one game apiece. 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
1: The Supreme Court kicking off a new term this week with the high court set to hear cases covering gun rights, climate liability, and voting restrictions. Fox's Kristen Goodwin.
16: Cases on the Supreme Court's docket for the new term include a Second Amendment challenge to state bans on AR-15-style rifles, a case centering on whether states can require proof of citizenship when individuals register to vote using state forms under the National Voter Registration Act, and a case about whether cities and counties can sue oil companies for the impacts of climate change. The court will also decide the legality of the Trump administration's policy of detaining non-citizens apprehended within the U.S. without a bond hearing. The high court's new term runs through next June. Kristen Goodwin, Fox News.
1: With 28 days to go till the midterm elections, House Minority Leader Hakeem Jeffries telling reporters in a virtual meeting Democrats expect to make gains in Texas.
17: The political conditions in Texas are deteriorating for Republicans by the day and growing stronger and stronger for us, fueled by the fact that we are fielding tremendous candidates.
1: In his speeches to supporters in Texas and Oklahoma last week, President Trump promised the end of the war with Iran and a drop in oil prices after November. A U.S. Marine is under arrest in Japan, suspected of killing a woman and stealing her belongings at an Okinawa hotel. Fox's Paul Stevens with more.
18: Police say 20-year-old Lance Corporal Devin Jacob Ballard was seen on surveillance video entering the Naminue Crystal Hotel with a woman early Saturday and then leaving alone. Ballard is suspected of killing 39-year-old Anna Yagi early Saturday at the hotel. She was pronounced dead at the scene after her body was found by a hotel worker. Police arrested Ballard Sunday in an Okinawa nightlife district. He denies the allegations. The U.S. military says it's cooperating with Japanese authorities. Paul Stevens, Fox News.
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28: 888-971-SAGE, 888-971-7243. I am Larry Elder. 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As mentioned, ABC and NBC on network say they're not going to carry Donald Trump's speech tonight. CBS hasn't said, CNN hasn't said, even Fox News has yet to confirm whether they're going to carry the speech. This is mind-boggling to me. Trump already said it's going to be about election integrity, but he also said it'll be about a couple of other things. I would imagine the war that we're involved in right now. I would imagine something about the economy. Can you imagine the networks not carrying a major speech during wartime requested by Barack Obama or requested by Joe Biden? That's a rhetorical question. Here's what President Trump said about Iran, number 61.
29: All of these things have added up to a level that we're booming. The country is booming, and we'll have Iran defeated soon. They'll be defeated very soon. And then I guess it'll be even better. But, you know, even during this, it's been amazing. I mean, to think, so I call it a military operation, but I call it whatever you want. It's incredible. It's like it hasn't made a dent. A lot of people thought oil would go up to $350 a barrel, and today it's at $79. A couple of days ago, it was at 68. It went up a little bit because I had to take tough action because they did not obey what they're supposed to obey. I mean, they just didn't do it. So we took a little action, but it'll all, when that settles down, you're going to have $55 oil, which is all great for what you're doing, maybe less than that.
28: If I were his speechwriter, I would certainly include in tonight's speech a reference to what Mark Rutte, the NATO Secretary General, said when he said Iran was close to getting a nuclear bomb. However, a lot of the country will not hear it because these networks are not going to carry his address. Number 62.
29: Wars that we lose money. We have wars, we blow up something, and we leave, and everybody said, what was the purpose of that? Nobody can answer the question. We don't do that anymore.
28: What was the purpose of that? To set back Iran's nuclear program. Am I speaking too quickly? Number 63.
30: Something you know about the domestic economy. Inflation report came out for June. It was actually deflation. It was down 0.4%.
29: Yep.
30: Are you concerned, though, that renewed operations in Iran might turn that around, or is that going to be a trend?
29: Well, look, they're making a lot of money. The defense companies are doing great. It's jobs. It's all jobs. I'm not doing this for jobs, but when you think of it, we make our own equipment. We make the best military equipment in the world. What I do want to do is make it faster because we need it, but allies need it. Saudi Arabia, I mean, if you tell Saudi Arabia buy 5,000 Patriot missiles, they'd buy them instantaneously. So we need this stuff. It has to be made faster, and we're doing that. We are building plants. But not only that, cars, AI. We're building plants at a level that we've never seen in this country. We have $19.2 trillion pouring in, and I think now it's even higher than that number. There's never been a number like that for any country at any time.
30: Do you see inflation at the end of the year less than it is now?
29: Well, I think so. I think what's happening is oil's going to be a little bit of a yo-yo for a while. It goes up a little bit, goes down a little bit, and when this is over, oil is going to drop like a rock, so the answer would be yes.
28: And about the IRGC, here's what President Trump said, number 64.
30: I wanted to ask you, Mr. President, about Iran and on Iran. You came to the conclusion that you couldn't negotiate with the IRGC. Does that mean that you might wipe them out like you did ISIS?
29: Yeah, it does. We will see what's happening. We received a call just as I was coming here that they want to meet. They always want to meet. But, you know, this should have been done by other presidents for many years, for 47 years, but really a lot longer than that, and it wasn't. And I never understood why, but now I do. Because if you're not going to do it the way I'm doing it, you're never going to make a deal with them. They were very difficult. They're good negotiators. They were tapping everybody along for 47 years. Then Obama came in, and he just offered them, you know, a fortune of money. He paid them off. $1.7 billion in green cash and hundreds of billions of dollars. And that really set everyone else back because they started wanting to make nuclear weapons. And then we hit them just about a year ago, with the B-2 bombers, and that ended that. So we got a little bit lucky. Our timing was a little bit lucky.
30: Yeah, so Mr. President, Dan Kane, Raising Kane, is your chief of staff.
29: Right.
30: He was the one, Joint Chief of Staff. He was the one who wiped out ISIS.
29: That's right.
30: Could he be tasked then now to wipe out the IRGC if you can't negotiate with
29: them? Well, we're going to be in good shape. I mean, they are really, they've been depleted. Their weapons are down 91%. The drone capacity is way down. They still have, but not a lot. Their manufacturing capacity is down. Their rocket launchers and their missile launchers are way down. Their missiles are way down. You know, down. They're probably depleted by 88, close to 90%. Now, that doesn't mean there's still not danger, and there is. They're nasty people, but they want to make a deal. I can tell you they want to make a deal, and you don't have to be a genius to realize when you see what's happening to them every night, and now today we gave them a little daytime shot, too. So this should have been done not by me. This should have been done a long time ago, long before me.
28: And about our defense supply, President Trump said this, number 65.
30: So the Defense Production Act, we're at a defense summit.
29: Right.
30: You invoked the Defense Production Act for the defense industry. How fast do you think that means jobs? And then how fast do you think that means refilling the supplies, rearming the U.S. military?
29: Well, so much was given away by the Biden administration. They were given away just willy-nilly to Ukraine and anybody else that asked for it. And when I came in, I saw this. I said, this is going to be a problem. We better do something about it. And as you know, I stopped. And now they pay to NATO. We sell to the European Union. We sell to a lot of. We get a lot of money, and it's not even the money. We have to watch ourselves. You know, it's called America First, and we're building up our reserves very rapidly. And as you probably also know, the great companies that we have are now building plants all over. Not just taking one plant that they've used for a long time and doing overtime. We have 4, 5, 6 plants by each of the major companies being built. Brand new plants in different areas to make, as an example, you could say the Patriot, which is so heavily sought, or the Tomahawk, the Tomahawk missile. So we want to have it not where you have to wait a year to get something, or a year and a half, or 2 years. We want to have it where you wait a week, or maybe less, and we're going to have that very soon.
30: You're going to nudge the CEOs?
29: Well, they've been nudged, so they've been nudged, and you know, one thing, speaking of your show, and your show is great, by the way, and you are, and so you know exactly what I'm talking about. Some of these companies are spending tens of billions of dollars on stock buybacks. They're not allowed to do that anymore. Now they have to build plants, so they're building plants all over the country.
28: Now there's a large billboard in central Tehran showing Donald Trump dead in a coffin. It's erected in what's called the Islamic Revolutionary Square. It includes the English language phrase, "We kill Trump." Number 66.
30: Thank you for making time. I really
29: appreciate
30: it. Good. Yeah. If I could ask you, This is the, there have been threats on your life from Iran. This is the first appearance outside the White House since the NATO summit. Do you feel safe making appearances like this?
29: I don't even think about it, because if I do, I wouldn't be very effective. So I don't even think about it. Certainly other people do, and I think they're doing a good job doing that, but I don't even think about it.
0: As I mentioned, AOC and other Democrats have demanded that the networks not carry Donald Trump's speech tonight. Here's what Caroline Leavitt said about this. Number 69.
2: Election integrity.
3: This is true.
2: Why do you think the mainstream media is so fearful of tonight's speech and anything to do with election interference? And why are they attempting to discredit President Trump's speech before they even heard it? And lastly, what's your message to AOC, who is asking for President Trump, the mainstream media, to actually censor the sitting president's speech tonight?
3: Yeah, I think that the mainstream media should air the president's speech and allow the American people to draw their own conclusions from it. Again, I think it's important that the American public hears directly from the President of the United States on a topic that, to your point, is very near and dear to the hearts of many Americans across the country, the integrity of our elections. This should be a nonpartisan, non-controversial issue, and I think you'll hear the president talk about that tonight. So we'll see you then. Thank you.
0: Particularly since, as I've said before, as I said yesterday, a greater percentage of Democrats believe 2016 had widespread voter fraud. The Republicans feel that way about 2020. And here the president is giving a speech about election integrity, when much of the country believes there wasn't election integrity in 2016, and much of the country believes the same thing about 2020, so you don't air a speech. Now, when it comes to supplements, two things matter most: that it works and that you can trust it. Rather than just tell you about Relief Factor, we let our customers do it. We hear from people every single day.
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28: 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I am Larry Elder. We are Salem News Channel. Now, I've been telling you about my Food for the Poor campaign. 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It's a man named Cesar Guevara. He's a director at the Christian nonprofit relief organization. He also has a family living in earthquake-ravaged Venezuela. So our emergency effort at LarryElder.com, where you can click on the Help banner at the very top, or you can phone 855-918-4673, 855-918-4673, or just text ELDER to 51555, ELDER to 51555. All of this is really personal to Cesar.
15: Over 18,000 people that have lost their houses. And as you know, the economic conditions in Venezuela are not very good. They were not good before the disaster, so this has made things worse. What Food for the Poor is doing is focusing on the first phase of the response, which is the humanitarian response. We're sending container loads of hygiene kits, food, and medicine, and other items. Thousands of buildings that have been affected. Again, over 18,000 people that have lost their houses.
28: Now, I always try to put things in American terms because Venezuela is so much smaller than our country. But if you adjust the 18,000 people to our population, you're talking about over 200,000 Americans who would have lost their homes had this happened here. 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Text to give, ELDER to 51555. You'll get a link. That's ELDER to 51555. Or if you'd rather phone, special toll-free number 855-918-4673, 855-918-4673. Now, Food for the Poor has efforts going on all over the country. This one is in Miami, number 40.
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17: Local 10 Syra Onmer is at the food drive there in Coconut Creek, where organizers are working to bring critical aid to those impacted.
18: Food for the Poor is always ready to mobilize to help out communities in need. And right now, their efforts are zeroed in on Venezuela.
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22: We have already established connections with the government, other NGOs in Venezuela that are going to be distributing our donations in Venezuela.
18: Food for the Poor, one of the largest relief and development organizations in the country, launching a community donation drive to help families affected by the devastating earthquakes that struck Venezuela Wednesday night.
22: 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The hospitals are collapsed. There's no medical supplies. People have to bring their own stuff when they have a medical emergency. The earthquake has made it tremendously worse.
23: Any more boxes, please? That's where I'm
18: from. They aim to have hundreds of disaster preparedness kits assembled and ready for shipment to Venezuela.
22: We're opening the channels for us to send containers.
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0: Palabras de consuelo, mi amada o amado.
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18: 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They are accepting.
28: 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You'll get a link. 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You'll see the huge Help Venezuela banner at the very top. Now, 100 Democrats and one Republican voted to cut off aid to Israel. The amendment failed, 104 to 13 to 14, with 10 people abstaining. 98 Democrats voted in favor of cutting off aid to Israel. Representative Thomas Massie, Republican, who was primaried by President Trump, introduced the amendment, and it was defeated. John Fetterman, here's what he said he would do if the Democrats declare themselves anti-Israel. Number 72.
2: Believed that the Democratic Party is going to become more anti-Israel. I mean, as long as we're going to continue to do that, you make that official. You make that part of our platform. That's my red line in the Democratic Party.
28: Now, again, about election integrity, the question of whether or not you believe Donald Trump won the 2020 election. Here's John Kennedy again, number 68.
3: Election integrity.
5: This is true.
3: Why do you think the mainstream media...
6: He did not want to straight say that President Biden won the 2020 election. Mm-hmm. Why not?
10: Well, I don't know, but there's this little game. If you followed all the committees, it happens every time we have a nominee in judiciary where the Democrats try to get a nominee by the president to say that the president actually won the election and President Biden didn't. And they want the nominee to use the magic words that Trump lost the election. And the nominees, understandably, in my opinion, don't want to play that game. I haven't.
6: But how is it a game? I mean, it's just what happened.
10: No, it is a game, Casey. If you look at it's a game of words by my Democratic colleagues. And I have not heard one single nominee by the president say that Donald Trump won the election and Joe Biden lost. But the Democrats don't like the words they use, so they play these games. And I do think it is a game. I do not know a single nominee by the president that I personally believe thinks that Joe Biden was not the president.
6: Sure, but again, I mean, we live in a democracy where in the past everyone called the winner to concede and say, you know, congratulations on your win. It was a tough loss for me. What does it say about where we are that, you know, you think that this is a game of words? I mean, when did this get so hard?
10: Well, look, I'm biased, but I think the Democrats have made it hard. I don't think there's any doubt about the fact that Joe Biden was the president. And I haven't heard a single nominee by President Trump say Donald Trump won the election, Joe Biden didn't. But the Democrats want them to use the magic words so they can go spin the press, most of which will suck it up like a Hoover Deluxe, that this guy called Donald Trump a liar and he's Donald Trump's nominee. That it is a game that's being played.
28: We come back. The senator says he believes that Trump was, in fact, cheated. Stick around for that. 888-971-SAGE.
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14: Fox News, I'm Deborah Valentine. A mass shooting at a homecoming block party has left over 35 people injured and two dead in Vienna, Georgia. Fox's Marianne Rafferty.
6: No suspects have been identified. More than 1,000 people were at the unpermitted event when shots rang out.
14: Police say victims range in age from 14 to 51. Arizona Governor Katie Hobbs vetoing over 500 bills from the state's Republican-led legislature since taking office in 2023. Congressman and Republican gubernatorial candidate Andy Biggs tells the Fox Report he plans to work with the legislature if elected.
20: You see some pretty common sense bills that she has vetoed. Everything from protecting children from child sex predators, where she says we're not going to allow them to be put on a public registry.
14: President Trump has endorsed Biggs. 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
12: 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The closer to the truth, the closer to the nerve.
28: 888-971-SAGE, 888-971-7243. I am Larry Elder. We are Salem News Channel. Back to Senator Kennedy about the question is, why don't you guys just say Donald Trump lost 2020 and Joe Biden won 2020? Pick it up.
10: And I don't think the American people have any doubt about who the last president was. It was Joe Biden.
6: Is that not more about President Trump and the way he would react to a nominee saying this than it is about the Democrats?
10: No, I think President Trump thinks he won the election. And I think he was cheated. And he's entitled to have that belief. And the American people are entitled to draw their own conclusions about the truth or legitimacy of what he says. But I just, to me, it's all a game of words up there between the Democrats and Republicans, because I think if you go ask the average American who was the last president, they're going to say Joe Biden. And I just think that to me is reality. And all of this other stuff about, well, you're not using the magic words that the Democrats want us to use, is just a lot of inside.
6: Well, who won politics. In 2024? Who won?
10: I'm sorry?
6: Who won the 2024 election?
10: I think President Trump is the president of the United States.
6: All right. I appreciate this conversation.
10: If I'm wrong, you tell me.
6: Right, but you know, you could also say President Trump won the election, right?
10: But that's the magic words that the Democrats and many members of the press insist that we use. And
6: well, elections are won and lost. I mean, I don't know. It seems like fairly plain English to me.
10: Yeah, but
6: you know, someone who speaks in a lot of plain English.
10: It's more than that, and you know that. I mean, it comes up in every single committee, because they want to see the president twist off at one of his own nominees. I mean, I can tell you this, President Trump thinks he won the election. Now, I analyze it a little differently than some. The issue to me on the election that President Trump claims he won was never voter fraud. I think there was on both sides, probably. I saw ballots flying around like confetti. That never was the issue. The issue was, did anybody prove that there was fraud and that it made a difference in the results? And the answer to that is no. And I think that's what most Americans have concluded. Somebody goes to court and proves that there was fraud and it altered the outcome of election, that's a different story. But nobody ever did that.
6: I appreciate that. There are, of course, instances, small instances of voter fraud that always should be investigated, but I appreciate the point you made that it would have changed the outcome.
10: But I get it. You know, the game on Capitol Hill is that President Trump honestly thinks he won the election. He has the right to think that. You may not agree with him, but it drives many of my Democratic friends crazy when they hear him say that, and so they can't get to him directly, so they poke at his nominees. It is a big game.
28: Now, notice the obvious question this CNN host did not ask. I think he was cheated. Wouldn't you want to know what you mean by that, Senator? Can you elaborate on what you meant when you said you think he was cheated? She ignored that. Completely ignored that. And again, Hillary, 4 years, referred to President Trump repeatedly as illegitimate. Was she grilled like that? Was she asked, do you have any evidence that he was not duly elected? When she referred to him as illegitimate, did anybody ask her? She was interviewed a bunch of times. Wrote a book. Did a book tour. She was on CNN. Did anybody call her an election denier? Now, whether you're climbing the corporate ladder, launching a new project, or just looking for that extra edge, your brain is your most valuable asset. 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
28: 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A lot of letters from people about the top 1% and the conversation we had yesterday about them not paying their fair share. Consider this gentleman whose name is Jacob Turner. He spent 11 years in pro baseball, number 73.
0: I was one of the highest paid high school draftees in the history of the MLB draft. Yet I signed at 18, I got to the big leagues at 20, but by 25, I was hanging on by a thread of my career. And in today's video, I'm going to walk you behind the scenes of my story in professional sports and peel back the curtain to things that people never get to see. So to start off, let me take you back a couple of years. It's 2007. I'm a sophomore in high school. And all I'm thinking about is I want to become a professional baseball player. Now, a lot of kids wanted to become a professional baseball player. But you see, I had this incredible God-given ability. And I started to realize that I might actually be able to do this thing. So from 2007 to 2009, a couple of key things happened. One, I signed a Division I scholarship with the University of North Carolina. And number two, I hired my agent. Now, you might be thinking, as I'm getting closer to the draft, which was in 2009, that I would have a really good understanding of right before I walk into the draft, what's actually going to happen. And this was one of the first lessons that I learned, is that the draft is kind of like Houdini's black box. You have no idea what's going to happen. And this is what I see time and time again. I help athletes navigate this on the financial side today, and so often, we don't know what team a player is going to get drafted by until 45 seconds before the pick. We don't know what that team's going to offer until they actually pick up the phone on draft day and call you. So let me give you a quick behind-the-scenes story. I got drafted in 2009 by the Detroit Tigers. Yet the day before the draft, they called me and they told me that they weren't going to draft me. Now, they drafted me 9th overall. I was the first pick that they had in the draft. But the day before, they told me they weren't going to draft me. So when I tell you it's like Houdini's black box, it's truly like Houdini's black box. So I get drafted. The Tigers actually pick me. And then comes time to negotiations. Now, I had a specific number in mind that I knew that if I got this number, it would leave me X amount of dollars after taxes and agent fees, all the other things that come along with it, to actually be able to invest. My parents and I had thought really carefully and really calculated around this number, but it was a really specific number. It wasn't like 2 million or 3 million or 4 million or 5 million. It was a certain amount of millions point a certain number. So it was a very specific number. And the Tigers waited almost all the way up until the signing deadline to actually make their first offer to me. They're trying to create some leverage. Their first offer was the exact number that I thought I wanted to sign. Now you tell me, how would they have gotten that number? And this is one of the lessons that I learned, was the reality is, this is a need-to-know-only situation. Something I preach to all the families that we work with. You need to keep your circle tight because pro sports teams, they're almost like private investigators. They will do everything in their power to figure out every single thing about you, including what your potential number is in the draft or in free agency, because their job is to get the highest talent in their situation, that was me, for the lowest amount of money, which was their offer. So how did I take that offer and ultimately end up getting, you know, about $2 million more guaranteed, plus a major league contract with ultimately gave me about another $2 million of additional money? I want to create leverage. Now, you might be thinking, well, how can you create leverage in the MLB draft if one team drafts you? You can only negotiate with one team. This is not like free agency. I don't have 30-plus teams to negotiate with. I have one team. So how do you create leverage? Well, leverage is all in storytelling. Now, consider in my specific situation, I was going to the University of North Carolina. That is a great school. I was really, really committed to going to school. I wasn't just bluffing and saying that that was my focus and that was my priority. I was going there. I was going there unless I got a certain amount of money that was life-changing money for me to turn it down. And all these things, in combination with my talent, in combination with my performance, created an incredible amount of leverage for me to be able to go into those negotiations, even though they were just with one team, and actually be able to create millions of dollars more in my pocket, even though technically on the surface, you have no leverage. You're negotiating with one person. So I sign for millions of dollars, and I think I'm going to become a big leaguer. And in fact, I even think that even more so over the next 48 hours, because they are rolling out the absolute red carpet for me. I'm going to Detroit. I'm up on the Jumbotron. I'm staying in a 5-star hotel. I'm touring the locker room. I'm meeting all these big leaguers. Mind you, I'm an 18-year-old, and I am thinking, I might be in the big leagues the next day. Well, I come to find out the red carpet only lasts 48 hours. And after 48 hours, I was shipped off to Lakeland, Florida. Lakeland, Florida is where their spring training site is, and I was staying in dorms. Military barracks dorms that were built probably in the 1950s. We're talking brick walls. If you opened your eyes and you didn't know where you were at after being dropped there, you might think you might were in a prison cell. But the reality was, This was what pro ball actually was like. It wasn't the red carpet that I just got. It wasn't that big league experience. I was now in the situation where I was going to have to absolutely work my tail off and grind to get to the big leagues. And I learned very quickly that you were just another number in the minor league system. And it was totally up to you, no matter where you got drafted at, to make it happen. So I've gotten drafted. I've gotten this money. I got my first paycheck, my first bonus paycheck. Now, I signed for $5.5 million, but my first bonus paycheck was split up into different payments, was $1.2 million. And I learned really quickly. I got this $1.2 million in my bank account. I learned a couple things. One, Uncle Sam is real. It took almost 50% of my paycheck. I can still remember. In fact, I still have a copy of the pay stub. $1.2 million and what I got after taxes was roughly $650,000. I learned super quickly what taxes were, how much they were, and how much they actually hit your paycheck. And the second thing I learned was that money, while it changes everything, because everything in my life changed. I went from having roughly $1,000 in my bank account to hundreds of thousands of dollars overnight with millions of dollars more coming in the future. But I also learned that it doesn't change anything, really, right? Like, I went about my day the exact same way. Was I going out and buying a bunch of new things? No, not really. And it made me understand that as money comes in, it is an incredibly valuable tool for our life. And on one sense, it changes everything. But on the other sense, it changes nothing. It simply magnifies who we are as people. Now, I know some of you out there are thinking, okay, so you got this check, you paid a lot of money in taxes. But I always hear these comments that the top 1% don't pay their fair share in taxes. Well, I will be the first one to tell you that athletes pay their fair share in taxes.
28: 50%. In Texas. And he's not in California. Highest state income tax in the nation. As Bill Maher says, I don't want to complain, but I'm paying 60% in taxes. I'm Larry Elder.
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0: imposing a moratorium on so-called data centers. It's only going to hurt New Yorkers, like the way AOC lost 25,000 jobs by posing an Amazon headquarter. Did special counsel Jack Smith perjure himself when he testified before Congress? Also, is there a gap between how Americans believe we treat immigrants versus how immigrants believe they are being treated by Americans? All of this and more next hour, 888-971-SAGE. Ohio Senator Bernie Moreno just tweeted this. I was just briefed by the White House on what to expect this evening. I would encourage every American to tune in tonight to the president's speech. This may be the most important Oval Office address since the Cuban Missile Crisis. The time for complacency with China is over. Now, the speech was billed to be about election integrity. The president said there would be a few other topics. And as I said, ABC, NBC are not going to air the speech. They're going to put it on their streaming platform, but just a fraction of people compared to the number of people that watch it on the networks will be seeing it. CBS has not yet determined. CNN has not responded, so we don't know what they're going to do. Regarding election integrity, here's what J.D. Vance told Joe Rogan about voter ID, number 35.
1: And I think they cheat. And I think they've been doing it forever. And I don't think there's any other reason why you would have no voter ID. And they try to say, oh, it's racist to have voter ID. Like, what are you talking about? Do you think other races are incapable of going to the DMV? That's insane.
2: Yeah, it's racist. It's actually super racist.
1: That's really racist.
2: Right, the implication of their argument is literally like blacks and Hispanics cannot go to the DMV to get an ID. By the way, if you look at the polling, black Americans are as pro-voter ID. Even though most black Americans vote Democrat, they're still pro-voter ID as much as white Americans is.
1: Most Americans want voter ID except for operatives.
2: So I'll offer on the Joe Rogan podcast this deal as vice president of these United States, that if Democrats really don't think that there's any cheating, give us voter ID.
1: I just don't know how it's not.
2: Give us voter ID and we'll stop talking so much about
1: elections. Why is that not a federal thing?
2: We are trying to make it a federal thing. So we are right now trying to pass the Save America Act. One of its main provisions is a requirement that you do voter ID. And we actually have, I think, a majority of the Senate that would...
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6: A mass shooting. I'm Deborah Valentine, Fox News. At least two people dead, 35 injured after a shooting at a block party in Vienna, Georgia. Georgia Dooley County Sheriff Craig Peavy reads out the names of the deceased.
7: Quavion Jackson, age 21, of Cordial, Georgia. And McCaleb Jackson, age 23, of Hawkinsville, Georgia, died in the shooting. Their bodies will be taken to the GBI Medical Examiner's Office, where autopsies will be conducted.
6: One resident reacts in horror to the violence while speaking to Fox TV affiliate WAGA in Atlanta.
8: I can't believe that this is what my city has come to. This is what our city have come to. I grew up here, walking these streets for years, and never seen the likes of what I'm seeing right now.
6: Victims age 14 to 51 years old. Authorities say some were hit by vehicles, but the majority suffered gunshot wounds. No arrests have been reported. Police are investigating a

0: potential motive. Brazil is facing a runoff for its presidential election. Fox's Marion Rafferty has the details.
1: Brazil's presidential election is heading to a runoff after neither candidate won a majority vote. It comes after a surprise first-round victory for right-wing Senator Flavio Bolsonaro, an ally of President Trump. He's the son of the country's imprisoned former president. Brazil has largely struggled with corruption scandals and voter fatigue.
0: The other candidate is President Lula da Silva. There's been another deadly narco-terrorist strike. Southern Command confirms a joint U.S. military task force executed a lethal kinetic strike on a go-fast vessel operating in long-established narco-trafficking routes in the Caribbean. They say four suspected narco-terrorists are dead. Southern Command says confirmed intelligence revealed the vessel's active involvement in narco-trafficking. 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
0: The search for survivors of a medical flight bound for Boston from Bermuda that disappeared from radar has been suspended.
14: The medical transport jet was traveling from Bermuda to Boston on an active medevac operation. It had taken off on Friday at 11:41 p.m. About an hour and a half later, at around 1:05 a.m., the plane descended several thousand feet. 15 minutes later, at 1:20, the FAA issued a search and rescue alert, and just 3 minutes later, at 1:23 a.m., Saturday morning, a final ping on the radar. Well, among the six people on board were four Canadians and two Bermudians, according to the Canadian company operating the jet, Latitude Air Ambulance. Several helicopters, fixed-wing aircraft, and ships have searched about 2,840 square miles of ocean.
0: That's Fox's Max Gordon reporting. The U.S. Coast Guard plans to bring in sonar to search the ocean floor. Seven federal judges in Minnesota are being accused of misconduct by the Department of Justice for an interview with the New York Times about the Trump administration's immigration enforcement during Operation Metro Surge while they have immigration cases pending. Acting Deputy Attorney General Trent McCotter on Fox's Sunday Night in America with Trey Gowdy questions the judge's decision to do a media interview.
15: Most judges avoid media like the plague. They know it comes with all sorts of ethical problems. Those parties appear before them. No one could possibly think that this judge would give DHS a fair shake going forward.
0: Minnesota Attorney General Keith Ellison, in a statement, called the complaint an effort by the Trump administration to intimidate judges. The U.S. Air Force has brought home its bombers stationed at a U.S.-run military air base in England used to strike Iran following an investigation into a planned terror attack at the RAF Fairford base. The bombers were redeployed back to their home bases in the U.S., according to Pentagon officials. I'm Deborah Valentine. This is Fox News.
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12: 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So let's get her teed up!
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12: 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I am Larry Elder. 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Did J.D. Vance suggest that Israeli influence interfered with the deal he was trying to negotiate as opposed to Iran? It appears he's saying this. You tell me what he's saying. Number 46?
26: Things. But I definitely think you have seen this very discreet, extremely well-funded campaign to try to derail the negotiation and try to derail the deal. And, you know, there was, again, there's this Time article that came out yesterday. A friend sent it to me. It's, like, worth reading because it lists a bunch of people who have quite literally been paid by a former Trump campaign person who was himself paid by certain elements within the Israeli government. And those people are attacking me viciously for quite literally trying to accomplish the negotiation objective that the president set for the country. So
27: what is their position? Like, are they attacking you how?
26: Oh, it's social media posts. It's, you know, they're leaking to reporters. They're attacking me obsessively, saying that we should not be negotiating with Iran. We should just keep the military campaign going indefinitely, and that is their explicit position. And coming after me saying that, you know, people have come after me and say that I'm influenced by Qatar, that I'm influenced by foreign governments, that, you know, I take my marching orders from Tucker Carlson, and there's just so much out there when what I'm actually trying to do is accomplish what the President of the United States told me to accomplish, which is a settlement of this that accomplishes our objectives. Iran doesn't have a nuclear weapon. We have the free flow of oil and gas. And like, I should be clear, you know, I don't actually mind. I don't mind that the, you know, let's say certain elements of the Israeli government want to criticize the deal or have disagreements about the deal. I don't even mind an effort to try to influence, you know, foreign governments try to influence the United States all the time. You know, Israel does it. Other countries do it. It's just sort of the nature of the beast. What bothers me is actually when Americans allow, meaning American leadership, allows that influence to affect their judgment and to affect what they are advocating for. That's what really bothers me. People are always going to try to influence the United States of America, whether they're allies of ours or whether they're enemies of ours. But again, when I open up the pages of Time magazine and I see that there's a literal foreign influence campaign being funded to tank the very deal that I was pursuing, and oh, by the way, many of the people who were receiving that money were actually attacking me in completely dishonest ways, you know, my response to that is, well, go to hell. I'm going to do what I have to do for the American people. I represent Americans first, and that's the way that I've tried to do this job.
12: Now, I don't know about you, but I have no idea what he's saying. Elements within Israel are trying to influence the deal and trying to get you to continue the military campaign that realizes negotiating with Iran is a waste of time. How is that malicious? How is that somehow unseemly? That seemed to me to be what he's suggesting. Now let's turn to DEI. This is a Democrat, Johanna Hayes, Connecticut. Number 21.
28: I am incredibly disappointed that as academic deans, you could not immediately answer the question about teaching colonialism in healthcare. Teaching colonialism directly addresses the systemic roots of healthcare inequities. It exposes how historic power structures dictate who receives quality care. It's important for future doctors to have that education to recognize how that historic legacy promotes biases and negatively impairs outcomes. That's why you teach colonialism in healthcare. I am equally as disappointed to hear that we have deans from California universities specifically who can't immediately say that the Black Panther Party was central to healthcare discussions.
1: What?
12: She's talking to medical school deans and chastising them for not prioritizing the history of colonialism in their curriculum. What does that have to do with practicing medicine? And this is a Democrat named Alma Adams from North Carolina, number 22.
2: Education that includes DEI teaches doctors about implicit racial bias, culturally competent care, and expands their knowledge of the patient populations that they will be serving. But most importantly, it saves lives.
12: DEI saves lives? I'm going to get into the quality of education some of these universities are now seeing as a result of lowering standards in order to achieve DEI. But here's Representative Brandon Gill from Texas, number 56.
4: Good morning and welcome to today's hearing before the task force on defending constitutional rights and exposing institutional abuses on the discriminatory, harmful, and often illegal nature of so-called diversity, equity, and inclusion, or DEI, policies. DEI is, by its very nature, an affront to the principles and ideals that define our great nation and a rejection of the progress our predecessors made in ensuring civil rights protections for all Americans. Our forefathers fought and died to ensure that this country would be a place where every person has the opportunity to achieve great things as the fruit of his or her own talents and hard work. Civil rights leaders of the 1950s and 60s fought tirelessly in the pursuit of these same principles to ensure that America would not be judged by the color of their skin, but by the content of their character. Today, DEI has become a euphemism for a Marxist ideology which seeks to undo those very efforts by civil rights leaders like Martin Luther King and his contemporaries. DEI represents a conscious effort to specifically judge people by the color of their skin and other immutable characteristics. Not only is this an utterly disgusting and racist ideology, but it is also a clear violation of the Constitution and federal law. Title VII of the Civil Rights Act of 1964 clearly prohibits unlawful employment practices that discriminate against an individual because of such individual's race, color, religion, sex, or national origin. And the Supreme Court ruled in a 2023 case that the Equal Protection Clause of the 14th Amendment to the Constitution prohibits racial discrimination in college admissions practices. Meanwhile, DEI policies embody racist and stereotypical attitudes harbored by the left towards groups that these policies purport to benefit. Do Democrats believe that these people, would categorize as diverse, do not possess the skills to succeed in our society without quotas or preferential treatment? Apparently, yes, we know this because the mask slips and they admit this explicitly. New York Governor and Democrat Kathy Hochul patronizingly claimed in 2024 that, quote, black kids growing up in the Bronx don't even know what the word computer is, end quote. I guess if you believe that nonsense, DEI makes a lot more sense. And as it isn't just prominent Democrat politicians. Some of the largest American companies bought into this absurdity. For instance, companies such as Macy's, BlackRock, Starbucks, Disney, Google, Amazon, among others, in recent history instituted aggressive DEI policies. In higher education, institutions have, in open defiance of the Supreme Court, merely rebranded their racist DEI practices while continuing to seek out novel means to racially categorize and then discriminate against individuals. To combat this, the Trump administration has taken historic action to enforce federal civil rights law and ensure all Americans are protected from discrimination. Despite this bold stance against discriminatory practices, this committee is concerned that the DEI proponents in industry and academia are just biding their time. The behavior of the radical left indicates that DEI is not truly eradicated from our society, but merely lying dormant and licking its wounds until it has an opportunity to rise again. If the left does not abandon this obsession, where will that lead our country? I look forward to a discussion today on how we can work towards a society that has eradicated insidious discrimination under the guise of DEI.
12: Now, California voters twice voted to eliminate racial preferences for college admissions, for hiring, and for contracting with government. And they've consistently, academically ignored this. And now there's a reckoning. Faculty at University of California, 600 of them, led by mathematicians at UC Berkeley, are calling to reinstate SAT, which they eliminated for purposes of DEI. Stick around for all of this. Now, when it comes to supplements,
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1: 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Larry Elder here, Salem News Channel. Thank you so much for stepping up for food for the poor. I've been telling you about my campaign. One of the people helping coordinate delivery of emergency relief to Venezuela is Cesar Quivera. In addition to being a director at the Christian Nonprofit Relief Organization, he also has family living in earthquake-ravaged Venezuela. So the emergency effort here at LarryElder.com, banner at the very top, Help Venezuela, well, it's really personal to him.
2: Over 18,000 people that have lost their houses. And as you know, the economic conditions in Venezuela are not very good. They were not good before the disaster, so this has made things worse. What Food for the Poor is doing is focusing on the first phase of the response, which is the humanitarian response. We're sending container loads of hygiene kits, food, and medicine, and other items. Thousands of buildings that have been affected. Again, over 18,000 people that have lost their houses.
1: Now, when you consider how much smaller Venezuela is than America, adjust those numbers for our population to get an idea of the kind of impact it would have were these two powerful earthquakes to take place here in America. We're talking over 200,000 people who would have lost their homes. So please join us. Text to give ELDER 51555, ELDER to 51555, or you can phone 855-918-4673, 855-918-4673. Or just go to my website, LarryElder.com, and you'll see the Help Venezuela banner at the very top. Food for the Poor is conducting fundraisers all over the country. Here is a newscast about one taking place as we speak in Miami. Number 40.
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4: Local 10 Syra Onmer is at the food drive there in Coconut Creek, where organizers are working to bring critical aid to those impacted.
5: Food for the Poor is always ready to mobilize to help out communities in need. And right now, their efforts are zeroed in on Venezuela.
6: You put it on top, and then I'm going to have another person do the rest.
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7: We have already established connections with the government, other NGOs in Venezuela that are going to be distributing our donations in Venezuela.
5: Food for the Poor, one of the largest relief and development organizations in the country, launching a community donation drive to help families affected by the devastating earthquakes that struck Venezuela Wednesday night.
7: First of all, Venezuela was in a state of emergency prior to the earthquake. The hospitals are collapsed. There's no medical supplies. People have to bring their own stuff when they have a medical emergency. The earthquake has made it tremendously worse.
8: Any more boxes, please? That's where it's
5: from. They aim to have hundreds of disaster preparedness kits assembled and ready for shipment to Venezuela.
7: We're opening the channels for us to send containers.
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9: Palabras de consuelo, mi amada o amado.
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1: 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Text ELDER to 51555, that's ELDER to 51555, or phone 855-918-4673, that's 855-918-4673. Now getting back to DEI, this is article from the Los Angeles Times. Headline, faculty at UC urge the return of SAT. STEM students show severe math deficits, says an open letter calling for the tests. That's the headline. Here's part of it. more than 600 University of California faculty members, led by mathematicians at UC Berkeley, are calling on the system to reinstate standardized testing requirements for science, technology, engineering, and math applicants, saying that 6 years of test-free admissions has not reliably assessed the readiness, and professors are often teaching middle school math to incoming students. I repeat, professors are teaching middle school math to incoming students because they're being admitted without an SAT or an ACT test. That's just insane. Professors, quote, said they don't know whether incoming students can handle college-level math. The letter warned, and I'm quoting, "We now observe preparation gaps so severe that instructors must reteach middle school mathematics while simultaneously teaching the material students need for sciences, engineering, economics, and other quantitatively demanding fields." The article says over 3 years, from the fall of 2021 to the fall of 2023, at least 20% of Berkeley first semester calculus students show deficits. The faculty wrote this: "Basic mathematical fluency is analogous to literacy. Without it, success in university-level STEM becomes structurally unattainable for students." Fancy way of saying the students are flunking out. They should not have been admitted in the first place, certainly not at UC Berkeley, because of the pace of the expectations, the level, and they're flunking out. Just keep in mind, this is designed to promote DEI. So you're not helping students by admitting those who cannot compete, who are not qualified. They end up flunking out anyway. Talks about how regents, people running the university, unanimously voted to suspend SAT requirements back in May 2020. Many of the faculty opposed it. They were ignored. So now a bunch of students are coming in who simply cannot do the work. And 600 faculty members wrote this letter saying, "Can you please reimpose the standards? These kids are not cutting it." This is editorial for the New York Times, not an op-ed piece. This is the editorial. 7 years ago, the University of California system appointed an 18-member committee to study the use of standardized tests. Committee concluded that SAT and ACT do a much better job than grades, and they wanted the university to continue using them. University leaders, quote, disregarded the report, voted to stop the use of the SAT and the ACT. What could possibly go wrong? 888-971-SHGE, 888-971-7243. I'm Larry Elder.
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11: Fox News, I'm Ted Linder. A mass shooting at a homecoming block party has left over 35 people injured this weekend, two dead. Fox's Marion Rafferty.
12: Police are investigating after dozens of people were shot at a homecoming block party in Vienna, Georgia. That's about 2 hours south of Atlanta. Officials say two people were killed and 35 others were hurt. The victims range in age from 14 to 51. No suspects have been identified. More than 1,000 people were at the unpermitted event when shots rang out.
11: Schools in the area will be open with additional safety measures put in place for the students. And the search off Nantucket for six people aboard a medical jet that disappeared on a flight headed to Boston has been suspended. It's after the Coast Guard found a debris field but haven't located survivors.
13: Several helicopters, fixed-wing aircraft, and ships have searched about 2,840 square miles of ocean.
11: Fox's Max Gordon. 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
1: 888-971-SAGE, 888-971-7243. I am Larry Elder, Salem News Channel. So to repeat, editorial opinion, New York Times, meaning the editorial board wrote this, talked about how the University of California system appointed a committee to study whether or not standardized tests should be continue to be used. They concluded that they needed to be used because they're a better predictor of whether or not you're going to be able to succeed than grades, because grades can be inflated. An A in one given school versus an A in another given school can be two very different things. Better way of measuring whether or not the students have the ability is with an SAT or the ACT. Well, the university leaders ignored the report and began to refuse to accept SAT or ACT scores even when students wanted to submit them. The policy was known as test blind. Quote, this again, New York Times, not exactly conservative. The results have been terrible. At University of California, San Diego, a faculty group last year reported, quote, a steep decline in the academic preparation, close quote, among entering students. Last fall, for example, nearly 12% of first-year undergraduate students were not qualified to take pre-calculus, a low-level class, up from only 0.5% in 2020. Quote, the key problem, said a Berkeley physics professor, is that many students coming in do not know algebra. She said more than half of the entering Berkeley students who took a math placement test incorrectly answered basic questions. Reading skills and writing skills have also deteriorated, says the New York Times. Professors say they must spend time teaching elementary skills. One English professor at Berkeley said, quote, after the SAT was dropped, I got students who could not write a sentence, end of quote. The New York Times opinion piece later says, quote, hundreds of faculty members described the situation as an emergency. More than 1,500 science and math professors, including the chairs of more than 60 departments, have signed a letter asking the university to reinstate the test requirement. So far, university leaders have ignored the faculty's plea. This is an article from the Free Beacon. It is conservative. Talks about UCLA's medical school. Very difficult to get into. However, they've now changed the standards in order for DEI. Points out that one student in November 2021, a black applicant with grades and test scores far below the UCLA average, members of the admission committee felt the candidate was not the best fit for the school. When the admissions officer, however, voiced concern, the dean of admissions exploded. Quote, don't you know African-American women are dying at a higher rate than anybody else? We need people like this in the medical school, end of quote. So this person got in. What's the result? Race-based admissions, said one former member of the admission staff, has turned UCLA into a, quote, failed medical school. We wanted racial diversity so badly, we were willing to cut corners to get it, close quote. Talks about the large number of students who are failing their second year tests. And these are professors, some of whom are speaking to reporters on the record, which is very, very rare. One professor said a student in the operating room could not identify a major artery when asked, then berated the professor for putting her on the spot. Professor said, and I'm quoting, I don't know how some of these students are going to be junior doctors. Faculty are seeing a shocking decline in knowledge of medical students. They're so-called shelf exams, which are typically taken at the end of each clinical rotation, measuring basic medical knowledge. Only 5% of students fail such tests nationally. However, the failure rates at UCLA have increased tenfold in some subjects since 2020, according to internal data obtained by the Free Beacon. What could possibly go wrong? This is insane. Absolute insanity. It's one thing to use DEI to admit people studying philosophy or, quote, African-American studies. Another thing to admit people, DEI, who are engineers, bridge builders, building.
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0: Staff Sergeant Randolph Elder says, hard work wins. You get out of life what you put into it. And now, here's Larry Elder.
1: 888-971, S-A-G-E, 888-971-7243. I am Larry Elder. We are Salem News Channel. 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Ray is in Livermore, California. Ray, you're in the Larry Elder Show. Thank you so much for calling.
2: Hey, Larry. Wonderful. Great show, as usual. You were talking about the colonization of medicine, I believe, was...
1: that was a term, yes.
2: And I think, well, that's valid. I think it started with Cortez when he hit the shores of Central America, and the indigenous Aztecs were yanking hearts out of men's chests and chopping heads off. He's like, whoa, whoa, whoa, whoa, whoa. We got to do a little more Western approach here. We're making a colony here. And I think that's what they're referring to, that we need to go back. They want to go back to the Aztec indigenous ways of medicine. And, you know, you don't need anesthesia. You don't need all this Western technology. Come on.
1: All right. Thank you so much for the call. This is in the California Post. Headline, professors at top California college forced to radically alter coursework as students struggle to read. Humanities professors are assigning fewer pages, replacing full books with excerpts, and rethinking coursework as students increasingly struggle to keep up with reading-heavy classes. Professors told Student Newspaper that reading expectations have steadily declined over the past two decades, prompting some instructors to scale back assignments in order to maintain meaningful classroom discussions. One professor said, "We are now reaching a crisis point where if the numbers of pages I assign goes down even further, it's unclear to me whether my discipline of history can really be taught." The professor said upper division students once received roughly 100 pages of reading each week, with professors expecting them to complete most of the material. For a course he planned to teach this fall, that number will be closer to 35 pages a week. Other professors reported making similar adjustments. And again, this is California, where voters not once but twice voted to make it illegal to use race in admissions to colleges and universities, race in hiring for government jobs, and race in awarding government contracts. Yet the schools, leaders running these schools, are doing it anyway. What they're doing is illegal. What they're doing has been voted against twice by voters in California, and they're doing it anyway. That brings us to more boneheadedness. This is the city of New York, where Zohran Mamdani has imposed rent freeze for nearly 100 apartments that are already, quote, rent stabilized. All-time high, one bedroom in Manhattan, $5,500 a month. Brooklyn, close behind. Overall, median rent for an apartment in Manhattan is up 8% year to year. Same thing with Brooklyn. Now, Zohran Mamdani promised and delivered rent freezes. So far, on 1 million rent-stabilized apartments. So guess what? These rent-stabilized apartments, 57,000 of them are sitting empty. Landlord can't get a return on his or her investment. Cheaper to not rent them. And when you rent them, it takes an act of Congress in order to remove the tenant. As a result, fewer apartments are being rented, fewer apartments are available, and the law of supply and demand says that when you have scarcity, the price then goes up. How stupid can you be? When I was running for governor, they had also stabilized the rent for certain places because of COVID. The idea that everybody who's a landlord is driving Ferraris, it's just not true. A lot of these apartments are owned by moms and pops. I met a woman who had a 4-unit building, and she couldn't get the amount she needed in order to pay the mortgage. Now, the mortgage payments weren't stabilized. Maintenance wasn't stabilized. Property taxes weren't stabilized. But she couldn't get fair market value for the rent. And because of Gavin Newsom and other policies, several tenants were allowed simply not to pay anything at all. I said this before. Every dumb idea they've tried in Washington, D.C. has already been tried twice here in California. Meanwhile, the amount of homelessness in Manhattan has increased dramatically. People living on the streets because Mamdani has stopped enforcing the laws against vagrants. As a result, according to the New York Post, dozens of tents and makeshift shelters now stretch from 34th Street to 46th Street along 11th Avenue. Well done, Zohran. 888-971-SAGE, 888-971-7243. I'm Larry Elder.
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4: I'm a veteran. We hit a mine in Vietnam. 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

0: you're a brown man in America. It's not like America has been all too kind to brown folk. You're from Pennsylvania, and you're saying that this was a different kind, that I believe you said something along the lines of you had never recognized your skin color as much as you did when you were traveling through the West Bank.
1: I've never felt my race as much as I did in the 3 days I was in the West Bank. Never. You know, when I grew up in Pennsylvania in Bucks County, it was a middle class upbringing.
2: 888-971-SAGE, 888-971-7243. I am Larry Elder. We are Salem News Channel. That is Hassan Piker, that YouTuber who calls Israel apartheid and says Israel committing genocide. He was talking to Ro Khanna, calls Israel apartheid and says Israel committing genocide. He was talking to Ro Khanna, who pulled that stunt in the West Bank, claiming that he was

0: very fair to brown people. Gallup did a poll of 140 countries to find out which country is the most accepting of migrants and minorities. And guess which country did the best? We did. And regarding migrants, living in the United States are more likely than any other country worldwide to see their community is a good place for migrants to live. 96% of U.S. residents born abroad say their local area is a good place for immigrants. That's ahead of any other nation. Now get this. When Americans were asked, are we a welcoming place for migrants? 81% say we are. So a greater percentage of migrants say they're welcome in America than Americans born here say that migrants are welcome in America. In other words, migrants have a greater appreciation for the tolerance and acceptance of migrants than Americans think we do. Quite a gap. Didn't the people coming to the World Cup teach Americans anything about how great this place is? Again, the speech coming up in just a few minutes, carrying it right here on SNC and on SRN. I'm Larry Elder. I will see you tomorrow. God bless.
1: What can I say? Mamba out.
2: The mic has been dropped.
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4: 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Put down the mic.
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5: I'm Reba McEntire. 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
8: Calling off the search, I'm Ted Lindner, Fox News. The Coast Guard says it's suspending their search for a medical transfer jet that went missing while traveling from Bermuda to Boston on Saturday morning. Fox's Max Gordon with the latest.
9: The medical transport jet was traveling from Bermuda to Boston on an active medevac operation when the FAA told the Coast Guard it had lost contact in the early morning hours on Saturday. Among the six people on board were four Canadians and two Bermudians. There's been an extensive search for the missing Gulfstream G-100. Several helicopters, fixed-wing aircraft, and ships have searched about 2,840 square miles of ocean.
8: Meantime, in Georgia, two people died in a hail of gunfire on Sunday in the southern part of the state. Nearly three dozen were injured. It's all during a homecoming block party in Vienna. Dooley County Sheriff Craig Peavy naming the victims who were killed.
10: Quavion Jackson, age 21, of Cordell, Georgia, and McCaleb Jackson, age 23, of Hawkinsville, Georgia, died in the shooting. Their bodies will be taken to the GBI Medical Examiner's Office, where autopsies will be conducted.
8: Those injured range from 14 to 51 years old. Authorities say some of the victims were hit by vehicles. The head of Tennessee's prison system resigning after the state's failed lethal injection of convicted murderer Krista Pike left her hospitalized on a ventilator.
11: There were bipartisan calls for this prison chief to step down, so now he's resigning, as this is Tennessee's second failed execution just this year. Pike's attorney says she is still alive, but on a ventilator, fighting for her life. Tennessee officials are announcing there will be an independent review into Pike's botched execution. The former U.S. attorney Ed Stanton will be conducting this. The governor's office saying the independent review will seek to determine if

0: protocol was followed and consider whether additional recommendations are necessary.
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1: The Supreme Court kicking off a new term this week with the High Court set to hear cases covering gun rights, climate liability, and voting restrictions.
14: Cases on the Supreme Court's docket for the new term include a Second Amendment challenge to state bans on AR-15-style rifles, a case centering on whether states can require proof of citizenship when individuals register to vote using state forms under the National Voter Registration Act, and a case about whether cities and counties can sue oil companies for the impacts of climate change. The court will also decide the legality of the Trump administration's policy of detaining non-citizens apprehended within the U.S. without a bond hearing. The High Court's new term runs through next June. Kristen Goodwin, Fox News.
1: 28 days to go now till the midterm elections. House Minority Leader Hakeem Jeffries telling reporters in a virtual meeting Democrats expect to make gains in states like Texas.
15: The political conditions in Texas are deteriorating for Republicans by the day and growing stronger and stronger for us, fueled by the fact that we are fielding tremendous candidates.
1: In his speeches to supporters in Texas and Oklahoma last week, the president promised the end of the war with Iran and a drop in oil prices after November. A U.S. Marine under arrest in Japan. He's suspected of killing a woman and stealing her belongings at an Okinawa hotel. Fox's Paul Stevens with more.
16: Police say 20-year-old Lance Corporal Devin Jacob Ballard was seen on surveillance video entering the Naminue Crystal Hotel with a woman early Saturday and then leaving alone. Ballard is suspected of killing 39-year-old Anna Yagi early Saturday at the hotel. She was pronounced dead at the scene after her body was found by a hotel worker. Police arrested Ballard Sunday in an Okinawa nightlife district. He denies the allegations. The U.S. military says it's cooperating with Japanese authorities. Paul Stevens, Fox News.
1: And I'm Ted Lindner. This is Fox News.
17: Here's your latest weather forecast from the talk of the town, 97.7 FM and 1570 AM. For today, we'll have sunny skies with highs in the mid-60s. For tonight, skies will be mostly clear with a low near 40. Tuesday will be sunny with highs in the mid-60s. Tuesday night will be mostly clear with lows in the mid-40s. Wednesday will be sunny with a high in the lower 70s. Wednesday night will be partly cloudy with a low near 50. And Thursday will be mostly sunny with a high near 70. That's your latest weather forecast from the talk of the town.
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9: 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And this is the Fox News Rundown.
10: Monday, October 5th, 2026. I'm Grinnell Scott. We're in the home stretch leading up to the midterms. That's when we'll see the national vote, the numbers that actually matter. For the moment, the numbers people are paying attention to are in the polling we're seeing right now.
24: When you look at the polling as a whole right now, you'd say, okay, it looks like it's going to be a blue wave election. But I'm looking at each race very differently, and I'm saying, actually, this really looks like an etch-a-sketch.
25: Lisa Brady. It's one thing to get hacked, but more and more Americans are getting robbed by getting duped.
26: We're not talking about a real sophisticated hacker operation where they're cracking your password. No, they're getting you to go into your bank account and willfully send the money.
27: And I'm Carol Markowitz. I've got the final word on the Fox News Rundown.
10: In the span of the next month, many Americans will vote early or cast a ballot by mail. During that time, there will be a myriad of polls that will show us where Americans' preferences lie. You'll also hear the parties make their respective cases. Vice President J.D. Vance told Fox's Sean Hannity that the Republicans need more time.
28: There's so much that is going in the right direction. There's so much that I'm proud of. Absolutely, we need to get more done, which is why you need to give us two more years to get more great results for the American people.
10: House Minority Leader Hakeem Jeffries said change is in order, and it's up to the voters to do it.
29: We've got to fire the Republicans who are currently in charge of the House and in the Senate. We have made clear that we're going to aggressively focus on making life more affordable.
10: Two arguments for support, but do either solve the economic issues that polls show Americans are most concerned about right now?
24: What we're seeing, I think, more and more is that we have an electorate who's pretty exhausted.
10: Lee Carter is an author, a pollster, and a contributor to Fox News Digital.
24: Even though we're seeing it looks really good for Democrats right now, it doesn't look good for Republicans, Trump's favorability is low, there's a lot of things underneath the polls that I find very surprising. So for example, we know that this race is all going to be about affordability and cost of living. And while Democrats are owning the affordability narrative, when you ask Americans who you think is going to do a better job on bringing prices down, 36% say Democrats, 36% say Republicans. So it's not like Democrats are running away with this. And when you look at the polling as a whole right now, you'd say, okay, it looks like it's going to be a blue wave election. But I'm looking at each race very differently. And I'm saying, actually, this really looks like an etch-a-sketch. It looks like a total mess where it is literally race by race, depending where you live. You're looking at two candidates, some of whom on the left are very, very progressive. Some are center left. And then on the right, you've got a whole smattering of different kinds of candidates. And it's not like this is a one size fits all election like we've seen in other midterms. In 2016, when Trump won, there was a referendum on Trump and it was all about health care. And every Democrat was talking about the same thing, and you knew exactly what you were going to get. Same thing when you look forward to 2022 in the midterms. This isn't the same thing. While everyone's talking about affordability, that's not necessarily policy. That's a problem that everybody's struggling with, but we're not sure who's going to fix it.
10: There are people who look at this as Democrat versus Republican, two parties going against one another. Some will argue, maybe you just did there, that there are essentially four. You've got MAGA and mainstream Republicans. You've got mainstream Democrats and DSA. Does that confuse the issue a little more?
24: It absolutely does, because I think when you're thinking about going out and voting, and in your particular race, you have a candidate who is either extreme left or extreme right or somewhere, you know, it changes the dynamic. You might say, I'm more likely to vote for a Democrat, but you're not going to necessarily vote for a DSA candidate. You might say, I want to vote for change, but I can't stomach the alternative that's out there. And so you've got to think about the intensity that people have, how strongly they feel, how motivated they are to vote. And that changes so much when you look at the different race and the different candidates.
10: In recent weeks, we have seen a lot of people take a lot of different tacks to get the message out to the voters out there. And the polls may reflect some of this. You hear Hakeem Jeffries, the House Minority Leader, saying, as you have said just now, affordability is what Democrats are going to hammer at as far as this midterm election is concerned. You've seen Vice President Vance tell Fox's Sean Hannity, the voters need to give us two more years to do what we want to do. You've even heard the president say, make like I'm on the ballot. And all of that tends to weigh on the voters. How are voters taking those messages? Because that's what they are, messages. They're not plans as to how to bring the cost of gas, the cost of groceries down. How are voters taking that?
24: I think they're very skeptical. I think they've been burned by both sides. So just because the Democrats have a promise of affordability, people say, well, how are you going to do it? Because, you know, when you were in charge just a couple of years ago, things didn't get more affordable. And likewise, you know, the message that J.D. Vance is putting out there, give us more time. I think they need to put some meat on the bones. Give us some more time to do what? While you're talking about how, you know, we're having economic prosperity and all the key indicators are going in the right direction, those are all academic measures that they're talking about. They're not talking about the receipts that people are carrying in their wallets and the bills that they have at the end of the month, which they can't afford to pay. And so the problem that we have right now is neither side is really saying, here's something that we're going to do that's going to bring the cost down. When you talked about immigration in 2016, Trump said, we're going to get tough on immigration. We're going to build a wall. There was a problem and a solution. Now we have a problem affordability, but what is the solution? No one really understands why prices are so out of control. And certainly there's been no candidate that's come forward with something that says, this is what we're going to do. Now, certainly Republicans can point to tax relief or the no tax on tips, but that's simply not enough for people to say, I feel confident that the prices at the pump are going to go down. They're still worried about the war in Iran. They're not seeing prices of homes come down. They're seeing interest rates spiking. And, you know, their dollar power is going less and less. But no one's giving them a reason to believe that they have an answer that's going to change things.
10: Take me inside polling a little bit. I'm not going to ask you to get too specific. But when the calls go out and people answer and people tell you how they're feeling, are you often surprised at how open they are about the concerns they have about the country, about the direction of the country? Are you surprised by that sometimes?
24: I am. And the other thing that I am surprised about, you know, we gather people in focus groups and we talk to voters all the time. Both parties can be really dismissive of the other side and really hate on the other side. The thing that I'm so encouraged by when I talk to voters is how passionate they are about this country and how good most people are. And on all sides, people are believing what they want to believe because they want the best for the future of the country. No one really, that the voters that I speak to aren't really trying to do harm. And that's not the impression that you'd get when you think about how people are covering this. But the other thing that I'm really surprised about is just how pessimistic people are right now. There's an optimism in Americans that I have absolutely always loved and believe that, you know, we always do believe that no matter how bad things are, we're going to get it right at some point. But that is not coming through right now. People are really afraid that our best days are behind us. And that's not the American spirit that I'm used to talking to. But voters, by and large, really do want what's best for this country. And even if we disagree on how to get there, which we really, really do, if you spend some time talking to the average American out there, it's really encouraging in many ways because so people are just fantastic.
10: You have an article out on Fox News Digital, and it's titled, The Polls Point to a Blue Wave. As a pollster, I have one question, and I think that question is mainly about what people are going to do if they happen to be voted in, if the majority stays the same, if the majorities change. And we talked about the choices that people have among the Democrats and the Republicans, so I'll ask you this. How closely are you looking at what independents are going to do in this election cycle?
24: I'm looking really closely at independents. Independents now are not leaning, they're not leaning right at all if you're looking at the polling. But I also look at undecideds. And undecideds, a lot of people say, how can anybody be undecided? Well, undecideds right now are probably about 5 or 6% of the electorate, and they are truly undecided. And those undecided voters are the people that put Trump over the edge in 2024. They truly are a swing voter, and I don't know where they're going to go. I don't feel a leaning on them, and I really have got to say, more than anything, I feel like they're exhausted. And when people are exhausted, I don't know that that's going to encourage them to get out to the polls. So as I'm looking at the polls, I would say certainly believe them, but just don't write the ending yet, because the question to me really isn't whether Democrats have an advantage. They clearly do, right, in the polling right now. But the question is whether we're looking at an electorate who is really, really exhausted, and whether they're going to be motivated enough to get out there and vote and make the change that so many people are expecting. I just don't see it coming in the huge wave that so many are predicting.
10: In an era where a lot of people are seeing and taking in what they see online, on television, as far as advertising and that kind of thing, do pollsters worry about the influence of AI on the voters? Because AI can make people say anything at any time in any way they want. Is that a concern?
24: I would say it's less of a concern and more of a consideration. And everybody who's in marketing or anybody who's doing anything today has to understand that AI has a huge influence on the messages that we hear. If you think about people's buying decisions right now, there's something like 60-something percent of people have talked to AI about their decision to make a major purchase, which means the information that you get fed through AI, through the LLMs, is going to influence your decision, because that's what you're getting. It's like the way we used to have a Google search. Now you have the AI influencing us. And really, people have to look at where AI is getting their information and what it's getting it from. So I think it's a huge consideration. It's going to be a huge factor, and it's something that we're really going to have to watch out for.
10: If you could talk to everybody in the country ahead of this election as a pollster, how would you best advise people to regard polling up until Election Day?
24: I would say that polling is a snapshot of a period of time, and things are so changeable. The way people are feeling about pricing based on the most recent bills that they had to pay, or an announcement about something that they're seeing in Iran and how that makes them feel about gas prices. So it's all reflective of a point of time. The other thing that I would say about polling, specifically in the midterms, and it's race by race, state by state polling has huge margins of error, because we're not talking to huge samples of people. So when you see a poll that says you're 5 points ahead or 8 points ahead, that doesn't necessarily mean that you're going to win. That could be within the margin of error. So if you're sitting there and saying, I really want my candidate to win, but I'm going to stay home because I'm so confident in this, don't. Get out and vote, because every vote is going to count, no matter how close or how far it looks in this moment. And I really don't believe that this is going to be a blue wave. I really believe this is going to be neck and neck, and it's going to be really tight. And everybody should get out there and vote for the person that they think is going to do the best job for them, because you can't take anything for granted based on these polls. I really think midterm elections usually see much bigger swings than we have right now. On something like this, I would expect to see 15 or 20 point lead on the Democrats. We're not seeing that. We're seeing a 5 and 7 point lead. I think every vote counts. Get out there and make sure that you're heard.
10: We've got a month to go before the election. The polls are going to tell you a lot of things. So just be mindful of what those polls are saying and make that decision on your own. Lee Carter is an author. She's a pollster. She has an article out on Fox Digital right now that talks about her questions as far as the polling is concerned right now. Lee, thank you so much for taking the time to join us.
24: Thank you for having me.
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1: Good morning. It's Monday, October 5th, 2026. I'm Ted Lindner. This is the Fox News Rundown. The search for a medevac flight that disappeared while en route to Boston from Bermuda has been suspended. Fox's Marion Rafferty.
39: The Coast Guard is suspending its search for the six people aboard a missing air ambulance plane. Crews have been searching off the Massachusetts coast. An extensive debris field was found near Nantucket. The pilot reported electrical problems and declared an emergency early Saturday morning before the FAA lost contact. The plane was flying from Bermuda to Boston.
1: The Supreme Court kicks off a new term this week with the high court set to hear cases covering gun rights, climate liability, and voting restrictions. Fox's Kristen Goodwin with a preview.
6: Cases on the Supreme Court's docket for the new term include a Second Amendment challenge to state bans on AR-15-style rifles, a case centering on whether states can require proof of citizenship when individuals register to vote using state forms under the National Voter Registration Act, and a case about whether cities and counties can sue oil companies for the impacts of climate change. The court will also decide the legality of the Trump administration's policy of detaining non-citizens apprehended within the U.S. without a bond hearing. The high court's new term runs through next June.
1: And I'm Ted Lindner. 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
3: Here's your latest weather forecast from the Talk of the Town, 97.7 FM and 1570 AM. For today, we'll have sunny skies with highs in the mid-60s. For tonight, skies will be mostly clear with a low near 40. Tuesday will be sunny with highs in the mid-60s. Tuesday night will be mostly clear with lows in the mid-40s. Wednesday will be sunny with a high in the lower 70s. Wednesday night will be partly cloudy with a low near 50. And Thursday will be mostly sunny with a high near 70. That's your latest weather forecast from the Talk of the Town.
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4: I'm Liz Klayman, and this is the Fox Business Report.
5: The major averages ending higher on Friday. However, the Dow and S&P 500 were down for the week, while the NASDAQ notched weekly gains. On Friday, a soft jobs report fueled bets that the Fed will hold interest rates steady when they meet later this month. Job growth slowing last month, with employers adding 29,000 jobs, which was far short of expectations. Kenny Polcari of Slatestone Wealth thinks that recent economic and labor market data bodes well for markets.
6: I think it does have legs, and we're going to get more economic data. We're going to get CPI and PPI in a week and a half or so. That'll give us some information. We saw what the PCE was. It wasn't stronger. And so I think it's all very positive.
5: This week, many Fed officials will be speaking, while the minutes from the central bank's September meeting will be released on Wednesday. That's your Fox Business Report. I'm Hillary Barsky, invested in you.

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7: Death and injuries. I'm Deborah Valentine, Fox News. At least two people are dead and 35 injured after a shooting at a block party in Vienna, Georgia. Georgia Dooley County Sheriff Craig Peavy reads out the names of the deceased.
8: Quavion Jackson, age 21 of Cordial, Georgia, and McCaleb Jackson, age 23 of Hawkinsville, Georgia, died in the shooting. Their bodies will be taken to the GBI Medical Examiner's Office, where autopsies will be conducted.
7: One resident reacts in horror to the violence while speaking to Fox TV affiliate WAGA in Atlanta.
9: I can't believe that this is what my city has come to. This is what our city have come to. I grew up here walking these streets for years and never seen the likes of what I'm seeing right now.
7: Victims aged 14 to 51 years old. Authorities say some were hit by vehicles, but the majority suffered gunshot wounds. No arrests have been reported. Police are investigating a potential motive. After the terror alert at an airbase in England, the U.S. moves its bombers back to America. Fox's Jonathan Savage reports from London.
10: All B-1 bomber aircraft have now been withdrawn from RAF Fairford. The U.S. military hasn't given a reason, but it follows the major security alert at the airbase just over a week ago. Five men were arrested near the airbase after being seen acting suspiciously in the middle of the night. Those five were released on bail. A UK-Iranian joint citizen has also since been arrested and bailed. The New York Times reports there had been new threats about an Iran-backed plot against RAF Fairford. Tehran has strongly denied any involvement in these events. In London, Jonathan Savage, Fox News.
7: Southern Command confirming a joint U.S. military task force executed a lethal kinetic strike in the Caribbean, four killed. 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
11: I enjoyed a plate of nachos with chorizo, spicy queso, and jalapenos.
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0: Millions will vote soon. But do they really know the issues? Now, Rob Schmidt is on Newsmax tonight talking about the war for America's future. Rob Schmidt reveals that many Americans are embracing socialism, especially young people. 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So watch Newsmax on cable tonight. 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
16: Here's your latest weather forecast from the Talk of the Town, 97.7 FM and 1570 AM. For today, we'll have sunny skies with highs in the mid-60s. For tonight, skies will be mostly clear with a low near 40. Tuesday will be sunny with highs in the mid-60s. Tuesday night will be mostly clear with lows in the mid-40s. Wednesday will be sunny with a high in the lower 70s. Wednesday night will be partly cloudy with a low near 50. And Thursday will be mostly sunny with a high near 70. That's your latest weather forecast from the Talk of the Town.

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9: A decisive decision, CJ Pop of Fox News. The U.S. military moving fast to protect its equipment in the U.K. that was targeted on September 27th. Fox's Marion Rafferty has more.
10: The U.S. Air Force is removing all of its bombers stationed at RAF Fairford in England. The decision was made following an investigation into a planned terrorist attack at the military base. Several people suspected of involvement in the alleged Iranian plot have been arrested and released on bail. The base has been used by U.S. military bombers during the war with Iran. The Defense Department says they will return to their home stations.
9: Israel observing a national memorial day as we approach the three-year anniversary of October 7th, the Hamas terror attack left some 1,200 dead, 251 taken as hostages to Gaza. Israeli flags at the Knesset Plaza were lowered to half-staff. Fox's Trey Inks in Tel Aviv has the latest on last week's terror attack in the skies.
11: Israeli media reports that the flight manifest was actually given to the transportation ministry here in Israel before it took off from Dubai. An indication that the Israelis may have been able to vet both the crew and passengers of this flight before it took off. And we know the Israelis have a rule in place. Pilots from around the world are not allowed to land here in Israel if they have nationality from a country that does not have normalized ties with Israel. And this pilot, according to reports, had Omani citizenship. There is an overhaul right now of the system, we are told, and they are trying to ensure that an incident like this can't happen in the future.
9: Fox's Trey Inks in Tel Aviv. The highest court in the nation kicks off a new term this morning. The Supreme Court will hear cases on climate change, religious rights, and immigration. Nobel Prize Week kicks off in Stockholm, Sweden. The Nobel Prize in Medicine goes to Karl Deisseroff, Peter Higeman, and George Nagel for their research into brain activity. 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
12: I enjoyed a plate of nachos with chorizo, spicy queso, and jalapenos.
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2: Every president loses seats in the midterms. People are saying, Trump, you know, you should have waited to knock out Iran until after the midterms. But the president wasn't looking at the polls. He's not looking at the next few months. He's focused on the next few years, decades. Iran was a major threat, and now it's not. That's good for you, your children, and your grandchildren. That's how he sees it. Major combat operations were over in 39 days. And today, oil sailing out of the strait at almost the same clip it was before the war started. Now, if presidents put off solving problems until after the elections, nothing would ever get done, and problems would multiply. The president has a tiny window to make history. But the political press, they report on the president through the prism of a politician, trying to help his party every 2 years, instead of seeing him as a leader who's trying to help his country for the next 100.
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3: 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Good Monday morning. Sunny, a tad cooler, the mid-60s. 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Early voting starts tomorrow. All of Ohio expected to see the fall leaves reach their peak color during the middle of the month, according to AccuWeather. And they say those cool days and those last month will make it an impressive show. Harding Raiders improving to 4-3 with a 33-14 win over the Boardman Spartans Friday night. Harding scored three touchdowns on the ground, along with a thrilling 68-yard TD reception by Matt Richardson from quarterback James Jones. Jerron Edmonds also kicked field goals. The Raiders' next opponent is Cardinal Mooney at YSU Friday night. I'm Jim Michaels.
4: Here's your latest weather forecast from the talk of the town, 97.7 FM and 1570 AM. For today, we'll have sunny skies with highs in the mid-60s. For tonight, skies will be mostly clear with a low near 40. Tuesday will be sunny with highs in the mid-60s. Tuesday night will be mostly clear with lows in the mid-40s. Wednesday will be sunny with a high in the lower 70s. Wednesday night will be partly cloudy with a low near 50. And Thursday will be mostly sunny with a high near 70. That's your latest weather forecast from the talk of the town.
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11: 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I'm Cam Edwards, editor at BearingArms.com. Also host of the Bearing Arms Cam and Company podcast, filling in for Larry O'Connor. We've got a busy hour ahead. Coming up at 7:30, Steve Malloy joins us as the Supreme Court takes up a major climate case today. But first, there's another big Supreme Court term that's getting underway. Plenty happening off the court as well. A National Guardsman deployed to Washington, D.C. has been arrested after authorities found his personal firearm in his vehicle. Could this become a test of D.C.'s notoriously strict gun laws? We also have the controversy surrounding the so-called Cornell 7. Seven students who are facing explosive sexual assault allegations, despite not being criminally charged, which raises all kinds of questions about due process, the presumption of innocence, and trial by social media. We'll get into the Supreme Court's new term, the latest battles over election law. Joining us now, Hans von Spakovsky, senior legal fellow at Advancing American Freedom. Hans, good morning. It's great to have you with us.
12: Nice to see you again, Cam.
11: It is good to see you, too. It's been a long time. All right, so I want to start here in Washington, where an Oklahoma National Guardsman, 22 years old, deployed to D.C.
12: Right.
11: He was arrested after authorities found his personal firearm in his vehicle. It was basically an expired tag. So what exactly is he accused of violating, Hans?
12: Well, as you well know, D.C. has this absolutely ridiculous law governing personal firearms. I mean, if they find a bullet in your car, even an empty cartridge, they can arrest you for violating the law. And this is one of those cases where the U.S. Attorney, Gina Pirro, definitely should not be prosecuting this National Guardsman, who, as you know, was called here by the president to help bring down crime rates, and going after him would be, frankly, an outrageous abuse of that law. And that's one of the laws that Congress ought to change. And it's one of the hallmarks, unfortunately, of the home rule of D.C.
11: Yeah. U.S. Attorney Jeanine Pirro has said previously, now it's interesting, she's actually taken the position that she's not going to prosecute D.C. residents for violating the district's ban on large capacity magazines. She won't prosecute D.C. residents if they're. But she's also said, if you bring a gun into the district, you're going to jail. She's been very clear about that. So here's a guy who can carry a gun while he's on the job, right, in the National Guard. He's can legally possess a firearm without a permit in Oklahoma. Oklahoma is one of 29 permitless carry states.
12: Right.
11: His vehicle, as you say, or even a single round of ammunition, he's violating D.C.'s law. I would agree with you. I think that it would be unjust for Attorney General, or excuse me, for U.S. Attorney Pirro to prosecute this young man. On the other hand, would it not be a double standard for Jeanine Pirro to have said, if you bring a gun into the district, you're going to jail, and then give this guardsman a pass?
12: Yeah, but the exception here is, as again, as you well know, because you're a real expert on the Second Amendment, most states actually have requirements or allow law enforcement officers to carry weapons even when they are off duty. And here we have the National Guard in town for what purpose? To help local law enforcement, Metro D.C., uphold the law and tap down on the violence. And that kind of an exception clearly ought to be applied in this case.
11: You know, if Pirro does prosecute this specialist, could this become a potential meaningful Second Amendment test of D.C.'s gun laws? If she doesn't prosecute, then obviously there's no legal challenge, right. There's no Second Amendment defense. But if she does move forward with charges, could this end up being a vehicle to actually undo D.C.'s restrictive laws that don't recognize, licenses from any other state, doesn't recognize the ability to carry from those residents who live in permitless carry states?
12: Well, yeah, and, you know, this would be a great way of doing what the left has done for years, which is they file a lawsuit against a criminal prosecution, and the Justice Department comes in and says, actually, this law is unconstitutional. We'll agree to settle the case, and we'll agree that this particular ordinance in D.C. needs to be wiped off the books. You know, that would be a quick way of getting rid of this.
11: Yeah, absolutely. Well, we'll see what happens. Jeanine Pirro has some tough decisions to make. I want to shift gears here, Hans, and talk about what's going on at Cornell. We've got 7 students
12: right.
11: who've been publicly accused of sexual assault. They've not been criminally charged. From a lawyer's perspective, what concerns you about the way this case is?
12: Well, look, we should keep in mind the reason they weren't criminally charged was because when Jane Doe spoke to the police and spoke to the DA, she said, I did all of this voluntarily. I drank. I, on my own, went to this fraternity house. I consented to sex. Now, 2 years later, all of a sudden, she files a civil suit. I mean, either she's regretting what she did and doesn't want to take responsibility for it, or she sees a big financial payday because she's also sued the university, which obviously had no idea what was going on. And frankly, she needs to be outed. These defendants are out there being condemned in social media, and yet she's hiding under the mask of anonymity. It's too similar to what happened in 2006 at Duke, and in 2014 at UVA, where the gang rape stories ended up being big hoaxes.
11: Is there the possibility of a criminal investigation being reopened? I mean, could these seven individuals, as you say, when she went to police 2 years ago, she said that this was consensual. She said that, said that no crime had occurred. Is there even a realistic possibility of these seven individuals being charged criminally, or is this going to stay a civil matter?
12: Well, that depends on whether the DA gives in to the political and social pressure being put on him. He obviously made the right decision 2 years ago because she said this was all consensual. And to now suddenly, when she has changed her story and has a big financial payday at the end of the rainbow, if she's successful, to then suddenly file criminal charges, the only reason to do that, again, would be to give in to the huge social media and political pressure being faced. Because these seven college kids have been found guilty already, and they haven't even stepped into the courtroom.
11: Absolutely. I mean, so that brings us to, believe victims, right? But our legal system is also built around the presumption of innocence. So
12: that is right.
11: You know, how do you protect allegations are this serious?
12: I would not want to take this case into a courtroom also, because we've seen what juries now do in blue states, and I'm afraid that they would say, oh, when a woman makes these kind of accusations, she has to believe, no matter her contradictory statements, no matter that the evidence shows that this was all consensual.
11: All right. So, Hans, if somebody is falsely accused, publicly identified,
12: right,
11: what legal remedies do they have after the fact? I mean, is defamation law realistically enough,
12: yes,
11: to repair that kind of damage?
12: No. I mean, it's very hard to get your reputation back. But if I was these seven students, I would countersue her in this civil suit for defamation. And you'll recall that that's exactly what happened in 2014 when Rolling Stone came out with this whole story accusing this fraternity at the University of Virginia and accused administration officials there of not doing anything about it. Like I said, the whole thing turned out to be a hoax. And they were very successful, the fraternity and UVA officials, in getting a very large settlement from Rolling Stones to get rid of the defamation lawsuit. And that's certainly what the boys in this case ought to do.
11: Okay. All right. Hans, listen, you're going to stick around.
12: Right.
11: Hans Oskowski, a senior legal fellow at Advancing American Freedom, is going to be with us here. But we've got, I think, time for one more question before we have to take a break. Hans, when we come back, I want to talk about what's going on. So let's lead into that. 15-20 second answer. Looking at the docket for this term, what is the one case you think Americans should be paying the most attention to?
12: Case out of Arizona on whether folks registering to vote can be required to prove they're U.S. citizens, because that affects every single American voter in the country.
11: All right. We have got much more with Hyde. I can't disagree with that. Hans Wachowski, senior legal fellow at Advancing American Freedom, is going to stick around for another segment. When we come back, we've got a lot more with Hans on the latest legal news of the day, the legal battles that could have consequences well beyond Washington. We've got more with Hans von Spakowski next. I'm Cam Edwards, filling in for Larry O'Connor. You're listening to O'Connor and Company.
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4: Here's your latest weather forecast from the Talk of the Town, 97.7 FM and 1570 AM. For today, we'll have sunny skies with highs in the mid-60s. For tonight, skies will be mostly clear with a low near 40. Tuesday will be sunny with highs in the mid-60s. Tuesday night will be mostly clear with lows in the mid-40s. Wednesday will be sunny with a high in the lower 70s. Wednesday night will be partly cloudy with a low near 50. And Thursday will be mostly sunny with a high near 70. That's your latest weather forecast from the Talk of the Town.

0: Millions will vote soon. But do they really know the issues? Now, Rob Schmidt is on Newsmax tonight talking about the war for America's future. Rob Schmidt reveals that many Americans are embracing socialism, especially young people. Rob exposes the hidden dangers of socialism and its war on our freedom. 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A secure border, biggest tax cuts in history, inflation under control, lowest drug prices, largest crime drop ever, and so much more. Rob has the whole story on Trump and the media. So watch Newsmax on cable tonight. 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
2: NFL Week 4, the Washington Commanders facing the Indianapolis Colts in London, England. Washington will go with Marcus Mariota at quarterback for the injured Jaden Daniels. Colts are a 3.5-point favorite, minus 198 on the money line. Washington plus 164, and the over-under is at 48.5. Sunday night football, the Carolina Panthers hosting the Detroit Lions. Carolina with the number one passing offense in the NFL. Jahmyr Gibbs averaging over 100 yards on the ground for Detroit. Lions a 3.5-point road favorite, minus 185. Carolina plus 154, and the over-under is at 50.5. With your VSiN Action Update, I'm Tony Desiri on the Vegas Stats and Information Network.
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8: 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For today, we'll have sunny skies with highs in the mid-60s. For tonight, skies will be mostly clear with a low near 40. Tuesday will be sunny with highs in the mid-60s. Tuesday night will be mostly clear with lows in the mid-40s. Wednesday will be sunny with a high in the lower 70s. Wednesday night will be partly cloudy with a low near 50. And Thursday will be mostly sunny with a high near 70. That's your latest weather forecast from the Talk of the Town.
10: About how the co-pilot was ever allowed into that cockpit. The flight was traveling from Dubai to Tel Aviv last Wednesday when authorities say the co-pilot attacked the captain and attempted to crash the Boeing 737 MAX, sending the aircraft plunging some 14,000 feet in just a matter of seconds. Passengers have described the terrifying moments on board as they realized that something had gone terribly wrong. This is clip 7.
11: Passengers restrained the co-pilot, seized control of Flight 1073's cockpit, and the plane landed safely in Saudi Arabia. Those passengers are beginning to tell their stories and talking with correspondent Matt Gutman.
12: That minute is probably the longest minute of my life, and the first thing that went up is actually 9/11. And I said, how can it be? How can we end this life like that?
13: This past Wednesday, they were strangers on a plane. By Friday, they were family. This was the first time Hero passengers Daniel Schlichter, Zvika Manes, Tal Samuel, and Asaf Rajwan had seen each other since those terrifying moments on Fly Dubai's Flight 1073.
12: You see all your life and you think about what is important, and just holding my wife's hand and saying, if we have to go, we have to go.
13: Their Boeing 737 MAX was nosediving into the Arabian desert nearly at the speed of sound. The co-pilot from Oman stabbed the captain, grabbed the controls, and tried to crash the plane full of Israeli passengers. The jet plummeted 14,000 feet in seconds. They were less than 30 seconds from crashing.
14: The G-forces, when you're thrown backwards, must have been
15: crazy.
14: Absolutely insane.
15: Like a roller coaster.
14: Like a roller coaster.
13: What the passengers couldn't have known was that inside the locked cockpit, Captain Smet Machar was fighting for his life, as he told Israeli Prime Minister Benjamin Netanyahu on Saturday.
16: The co-pilot wanted to pray, and suddenly there was a big blow to the back of my head. I did try to stop him, and that's when I gave everything that I had and just went for the door and opened the door, and thankfully people were waiting.
10: So now we're learning more about the co-pilot's background, and apparent warning signs were missed. According to new reporting, he had previously been banned from flying, yet he somehow got another job as a pilot. His name was reportedly on a security manifest, but that manifest was not properly checked. There are even reports that the co-pilot had previously talked about killing Jews. So what failed? Airline screening, intelligence sharing, security measures, all of the above, maybe? Joining us to talk about this, Lieutenant Colonel Tony Schaefer, retired senior intelligence operative, president of Project Sentinel, former U.S. Army Lieutenant Colonel and CIA-trained intelligence officer. Colonel Schaefer, thank you so much for your time this morning.
17: Good to be here. Thank you for having me.
10: Good morning.
17: Always good to be here.
10: Yeah. All right. So, again, I mean, when you listen to all of the issues regarding this co-pilot, how did he ever get in that cockpit to begin with?
17: Well, he was taken out of the cockpit because Oman, the airline there, had fired him because of the jihadi research and a propensity that he had been showing in I don't think we pinned it down, but he was the 2024, 2025, he was fired. So that was a big clue right there that somehow he didn't get placed on an internal watch list of airlines because of his activities. Now, fast forward, you have this Fly Dubai, which is great because it's a derivative of the Abraham Accords. UAE and Israel are getting along, and you have this regular exchange of people flying back and forth. So somehow this Omani was able to get a job in that airline, which he's not supposed to, because people from Oman are not permitted in Israel. And Oman doesn't permit Omani citizens to go to Israel. So that's the first big, like, how did this happen? And secondly, how did the airline then, when they know all this, they know the rules, they know that the Israelis aren't supposed to permit people from Oman in, was there some sort of deception on the manifest? Because the Israelis should have alerted the moment that they saw this guy's name that he's Omani. He's not permitted in Israel. So that's just the beginning. And then, of course, you go from there regarding the flight path, the fact that no one was apparently paying close attention to what was going on. I don't think there was any actual air response from the Israelis to any great degree. I mean, by the time that they got someone up, it was already over. So they've got to recognize that this guy was, this Omani was bent on hitting, and I think the reporting today, Cam, and I tend to believe it's true, this guy intended to do a suicide crash into the Ben-Gurion Airport in Tel Aviv, and I think that's what he wanted to do. So this is something we have to look at very seriously.
10: Absolutely. Yeah, we're talking to you with Lieutenant Colonel Tony Schaefer. Colonel, can you stick around for just a for another segment here? Because I want to talk to you not about what happened on this flight, Dubai flight, but also what we're seeing right now in Iran and outside of Iran in the streets of Hormuz. Fantastic. I'm glad that you can stick around. There is more to come with Lieutenant Colonel Tony Schaefer, again, retired Department of War, senior intelligence operative, president of Project Sentinel, former U.S. Army Lieutenant Colonel, CIA-trained intelligence officer. We're also going to be talking about what's going on with the G7, releasing 100 million barrels of fuel reserves. We're going to get Tony's take on the latest security concerns surrounding U.S. and allied military bases in the U.K. So stick around. I'm Cam Edwards, filling for Larry O'Connor, and this is O'Connor & Company.
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13: Here's your latest weather forecast from the talk of the town, 97.7 FM and 1570 AM. For today, we'll have sunny skies with highs in the mid-60s. For tonight, skies will be mostly clear with a low near 40. Tuesday will be sunny with highs in the mid-60s. Tuesday night will be mostly clear with lows in the mid-40s. Wednesday will be sunny with a high in the lower 70s. Wednesday night will be partly cloudy with a low near 50. And Thursday will be mostly sunny with a high near 70. That's your latest weather forecast from the talk of the town,

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1: There are no survivors. CJ Papa, Fox News. The plane was on its way from Bermuda to Boston Saturday morning when something disastrous happened. Fox's Todd Pyro.
2: The medical flight company Latitude Air Ambulance issuing the following statement, quote, "We must now face the heartbreaking reality that the four members of our Latitude team, our patient, and the patient's family escort, who were aboard Heartbeat 104, are presumed to have died." All this comes after the Coast Guard suspended its search off Nantucket yesterday for the six people on board after the aircraft lost contact with air traffic control. They write the following, quote, "Saturday, as of sunset, after 66 cumulative hours of continuous searching by the Coast Guard and partner agencies, we express our deepest condolences to the families and loved ones."
1: A quick decision from the U.S. military moving to protect its equipment in the U.K., and that was targeted September 27th. Fox's Marion Rafferty.
3: The U.S. Air Force is removing all of its bombers stationed at RAF Fairford in England. The decision was made following an investigation into a planned terrorist attack at the military base. Several people suspected of involvement in the alleged Iranian plot have been arrested and released on bail. The base has been used by U.S. military bombers during the war with Iran. The Defense Department says they will return to their home stations.
1: It's Fox's Marion Rafferty. Some state leaders going the extra mile.
4: Ohio lawmakers passed a 90-day state gas tax holiday, while officials in Georgia and Indiana extended their relief measures. Nearly a dozen other governors issued orders temporarily relaxing rules on certain diesel fuel to support farmers.
1: Fox's Lucas Tomlinson. The highest court in the nation kicks off a new term this morning. Supreme Court will hear cases on climate change, religious rights, and immigration. The court will hear appeals from energy companies trying to block lawsuits seeking to hold them liable for climate change-related damages. 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
11: 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Good Monday morning. Sunny, a tad cooler, the mid-60s. 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Early voting starts tomorrow. All of Ohio expected to see the fall leaves reach their peak color during the middle of the month, according to AccuWeather. And they say those cool days and those last month will make it an impressive show. Harding Raiders improving to 4-3 with a 33-14 win over the Boardman Spartans Friday night. Harding scored three touchdowns on the ground, along with a thrilling 68-yard TD reception by Matt Richardson from quarterback James Jones. Jerron Edmonds also kicked field goals. The Raiders' next opponent is Cardinal Mooney at YSU Friday night. I'm Jim Michaels.
12: Here's your latest weather forecast from the Talk of the Town, 97.7 FM and 1570 AM. For today, we'll have sunny skies with highs in the mid-60s. For tonight, skies will be mostly clear with a low near 40. Tuesday will be sunny with highs in the mid-60s. Tuesday night will be mostly clear with lows in the mid-40s. Wednesday will be sunny with a high in the lower 70s. Wednesday night will be partly cloudy with a low near 50. And Thursday will be mostly sunny with a high near 70. That's your latest weather forecast from the Talk of the Town.
13: One in four Americans today are living with a disability. I'm one of them. 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And we've got a trusted ally on our side, an organization we can rely on, Easter Seals. Easter Seals is leading the way to full equity, inclusion, and access to healthcare, employment,

0: show like no other. It's Brian Kilmeade.
1: I'm a former ballet dancer. I'm pretty flexible. I believe in a broad coalition. But the Democratic Socialists are not like a separate caucus. They're a separate party. They had a convention here 8 weeks ago. And they don't agree with the party. We don't believe in defunding the police. We believe in better policing. We don't, as a party, believe in letting prisoners out of prison or open borders. You change those positions, we can have a conversation. But until you change those policy positions, they're antithetical to what a Democrat is.
2: And he basically is reluctant even, and I'll play this soundbite a little later in this half hour. He's reluctant to even endorse El Saeed over in Michigan. He can't really walk away from him just like Schumer can't. But they know he's a radical leftist. He actually could blow that race. And if they blow Michigan, they could blow the Senate. So he was forced to admit he's going to endorse him. But he says it's not going to mean much. You're right. In fact, most Democrats are calling him a 1990s Democrat. Okay, what's wrong with that? Center left, I think, is much more electable than extreme left and socialist. I mean, it's good for Bernie Sanders to get in front of his crowd and start talking about socialism and how billionaires are ruining the country. But most of the country does not want a wealth tax. Most of the country does not resent billionaires, let alone trillionaires. You know, they want better opportunities and all those other things. Rahm Emanuel seems to be striking a balance, but if you look at the polls in 28, he never registers. I mean, he's almost at 0%. We come back. The premier historian, Brad Meltzer, has got a brand new book out. He's going to put it all in perspective here in studio. You're listening to the Brian Kilmeade Show. So glad you're there.
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8: Fox News, I'm Roxanne Evans. The Supreme Court heads into a new term today, taking up a series of high-profile cases.
9: Some of the higher profile cases on the docket include immigration rights, questions about the limits of executive power of the president, and a big gun rights case involving bans on what critics call assault weapons.
8: Fox's Doug Luzader. All six people aboard the medical plane that went down off Nantucket, presumed dead. The Coast Guard suspended its 66-hour search after recovering plane debris.
10: The medical flight company Latitude Air Ambulance issuing the following statement, quote, "We must now face the heartbreaking reality that the four members of our Latitude team, our patient, and the patient's family escort who were aboard Heartbeat 104 are presumed to have died."
8: Fox's Todd Pyro. 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
3: Here's your latest weather forecast from the Talk of the Town, 97.7 FM and 1570 AM. For today, we'll have sunny skies with highs in the mid-60s. For tonight, skies will be mostly clear with a low near 40. Tuesday will be sunny with highs in the mid-60s. Tuesday night will be mostly clear with lows in the mid-40s. Wednesday will be sunny with a high in the lower 70s. Wednesday night will be partly cloudy with a low near 50. And Thursday will be mostly sunny with a high near 70. That's your latest weather forecast from the Talk of the Town.

0: If you're interested in it, Brian's talking about it. You're with Brian Kilmeade.
1: Republicans in Texas are attacking Democratic Senate nominee James Tallarico by questioning his masculinity and calling him low T. Tallarico said he wished people would stop saying that as he blew the seeds off a dandelion.
2: Pretty funny. Right? Those are good old days.
3: Yes.
2: Good old days.
3: It was the one joke I was able to pull out of everything.
2: That was it. I read, like, I don't know if you know this, New York Times has a recap of late night shows. And I'm reading Saturday Night Live. I didn't watch it back. I tape it every week. I'm like, why would I even look at this?
3: The cold open was brutal.
2: It was brutal. Just anti-Trump.
3: Completely.
2: I'm going, wow. We're screwed with getting comedy that doesn't come from us.
3: Yeah.
2: Except for Bill Maher. But what do you like about Bill Maher? His monologue, not the comedy.
3: That's fair.
2: All right. Thanks for listening to Brian Kilmeade Show. Keep it here.
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0: FTC Chairman Andrew Ferguson, the Department of War's Chief Technology Officer Emil Michael, and Director of the Office of Personnel Management Scott Cooper. Now, while in Ohio, President Trump was also speaking to staying ahead of China and why that makes data centers necessary. And today, tech leaders from Google, OpenAI, Meta are among those testifying in front of New York City Council for an AI safety hearing today. The council is considering a package of bills to regulate AI.
1: And since President Trump was speaking about staying ahead of China and why that makes data centers necessary, there has been a lot of pushback against data centers in residential neighborhoods over the cost and environmental concerns. The new Supreme Court starts today with some major cases on the docket. Fox's Doug Luzader.
2: We're looking at a lineup of cases here that are going to touch off some heated arguments. Some of the higher profile cases on the docket include immigration rights, questions about the limits of executive power, of the president, and a big gun rights case involving bans on what critics call assault weapons. Another hot-button issue is climate change, as the city of Boulder, Colorado, has sued oil companies over damages it says were caused by climate change. The court will decide whether those lawsuits can move forward under state law, and the new term will also feature more disputes over the power of the executive branch.
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10: Here's your latest weather forecast from the talk of the town, 97.7 FM and 1570 AM. For today, we'll have sunny skies with highs in the mid-60s. For tonight, skies will be mostly clear with a low near 40. Tuesday will be sunny with highs in the mid-60s. Tuesday night will be mostly clear with lows in the mid-40s. Wednesday will be sunny with a high in the lower 70s. Wednesday night will be partly cloudy with a low near 50. And Thursday will be mostly sunny with a high near 70. That's your latest weather forecast from the talk of the town. Brian Kilmeade, weekday mornings, 9 until 10, on the Talk of the Town, 97.7 FM and 1570 AM. 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
2: Tragedy in the Atlantic. Gianna Gelosi, Fox News. Everyone on board a medical plane carrying six people from Bermuda to Boston now presumed dead after the plane vanished over the water Saturday morning.
3: The medical flight company Latitude Air Ambulance issuing the following statement, quote, "We must now face the heartbreaking reality that the four members of our Latitude team, our patient, and the patient's family escort who were aboard Heartbeat 104 are presumed to have died." All this comes after the Coast Guard suspended its search off Nantucket yesterday for the six people on board after the aircraft lost contact with air traffic control. They write the following, quote, "Saturday, as of sunset, after 66 control," they write the following, quote, "Saturday, as of sunset, after 66 cumulative hours of continuous searching by the Coast Guard."

0: men allegedly involved in a plan to attack RAF Fairford. Details of the alleged plot are still unclear, given that no explosives or other weapons were apparently found in the vans, and all of the men have since been released on bail.
1: And the U.S. is monitoring a suspected fatal plague case in Russia. The State Department aware of the reports of a death and are closely watching, along with the CDC and other agencies. Secretary of State Marco Rubio says they're keeping an eye on it and doesn't think it's cause for alarm. 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
10: Here's your latest weather forecast from the Talk of the Town, 97.7 FM and 1570 AM. For today, we'll have sunny skies with highs in the mid-60s. For tonight, skies will be mostly clear with a low near 40. Tuesday will be sunny with highs in the mid-60s. Tuesday night will be mostly clear with lows in the mid-40s. Wednesday will be sunny with a high in the lower 70s. Wednesday night will be partly cloudy with a low near 50. And Thursday will be mostly sunny with a high near 70. That's your latest weather forecast from the Talk of the Town. 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
12: All righty, we are back. And the phone lines are open at 216-901-0933. And I think, is that Andy? Okay.
13: Randy.
12: No, it's Randy. Okay, Randy, you're in the air.
14: Sure. How you doing tonight?
12: I'm doing okay, Randy. How are you?
14: I'm doing great. It's supposed to be 97 tomorrow in San Diego, which is hot.
15: Oh, dear.
14: Yeah.
15: I'm from there.
14: Working.

0: Yikes.
1: You're from there?
0: Yeah. Yes, and it was hot.
1: I grew up in Las Vegas, and I worked 124 degrees when I was 18. Yeah, well, that's hot, Molly. Yeah. But the humidity is what's hard. But anyhow, we're talking about, we want you to stay on the air in San Diego, for sure. And we're going to try to get some collections for you. Linda Brown, Bethany Church, and other people I know. I've been here 53 years, 1973 in Coronado, California. And now I'm in IB 26 years. So, yes, we want you not to leave. Yeah, go ahead.
2: Well, we really appreciate that, Randy. We do. We you know, and that's what, you know, we do have a few churches that support us. And not a whole lot, but we do have a few churches that support us. But we could just stay in there because, you know, things are moving very rapidly. And, you know, I'm amazed that the Lord hasn't come back yet. So many of the signs and here with AI, what has taken place, you see it's like the final preparations being made before the rapture of the church takes place. All of these data centers that they're building all over the world, John, all of these data centers, especially here in the country, this is all to collect information so the Antichrist can appear to be omnipotent, omniscient, and omnipresent. You know, he can't do it. He is not, but with all of this intelligence, with AI, he can appear to be that. And that's exactly what God's Word, the Bible, says is going to happen. We're going to see and we're living right now the unsealing of the book that he was told to, Daniel was told to seal up the book until the end. And we're seeing the unsealing take place right now.
1: You're right.
3: Pastor Ernie, did you ever see my brochure, the 666 Surveillance System?
2: Oh, yeah. You sent me a bunch of them. Remember, we passed them out, yeah.
3: Yeah. Yeah, I've updated that to include AI and DI. So, and I'm getting incredible feedback by it, Pastor Ernie. And especially good for the young that don't know anything about the Bible. And unfortunately, the younger people don't really know much of anything about the Bible. But this here ties the Bible in with high tech today and the second coming of Jesus Christ. And I get wonderful feedback. So I just wanted to let the listeners know, Pastor Ernie, about this.
2: Well, you've been getting some tremendous feedback on this latest flyer that you did. You sent out, it is dynamite. In fact, I know a lot of people have ordering these in churches here in Ohio and Cleveland. In fact, I know that Pastor Hal, with our truck stop, he ordered a bunch of them.
3: Yeah. That's Islam, the Promise of Eternal Life, is the title of it. And, yes, I've been getting incredible, incredible feedback.
2: Why don't you use that tonight when you give the invitation?
3: Okay.
1: Good idea.
3: Yeah, good idea.
1: Yeah. One creator, one savior. One God, one way. His way, his will be done. True.
2: Absolutely.
1: No, God's will, God's way. There is no other God because all others are false. Go ahead.
3: You see, the thing about Islam, and I guess it's a secret kind of, but they have no assurance of eternal life. And Allah, in fact, not the Quran, but the Hadiths, show that the people are going to be in terror on Judgment Day because they don't know. They don't know what Allah is going to do with them. And that's such a contrast from what we believe in Scriptures where Jesus were promised eternal life through faith in Jesus Christ. The Lord said, I give unto them eternal life and they shall never perish. So when you follow the gospel and God loves us, there is no fear in love, but perfect love casts out fear, because fear is torment. He that fears is not made perfect in love. So we are made perfect in love, and we can stand. He's our Father. Islam does not believe Allah is Father God. So putting that all together, we've got a wonderful future. The Scriptures are such a blessing. We face the marriage supper of the Lamb, the New Jerusalem and all. So I put that in the brochure so Muslims can see the discrepancy between what they believe and what the Bible declares. And it's really, they're really responding to it in a wonderful way.
2: Would you say, when it comes to authenticity, when it comes to authority, where it comes to just pure power, that to compare God's Word, the King James Bible, with the Quran, would be kind of like comparing a Rolls Royce to a roller skate? Would you?
3: The look at all the prophecy in the Bible, and the Bible is self-sustaining. We have the Bible, we don't need anything else. And with the Quran, they have secondary books called the Hadiths. Now, although the Muslims will tell you the Quran's perfect, we don't need anything other than the Quran, they have these secondary books that they go right to. They call the Hadiths. The Bible stands alone. All the prophecy in it about Christ's first coming, right, Pastor Ernie?
2: Absolutely.
3: All literally fulfilled. All the prophecy about his second coming, that's in the process of being fulfilled. All the prophecy about the Jews and the everlasting the covenant that God has made with them. Well, they're back in the land after 1,800 years, actually almost 1,900 years, wandering the earth like, and the Lord brought them back in 1948. And what is the end of this? The end of it is second coming of Jesus Christ to Jerusalem and his people being restored to him. It's all laid out prophetically in the Bible, all of it.
2: Well, absolutely.
1: And for God so loved the world, he gave his only begotten Son, whoever believes in him should not perish, but have everlasting life forever.
2: Do you remember who Jerry Lucas was, John?
3: Yeah, the basketball player.
2: Yeah,
3: he was University of Ohio.
2: Yeah, he wrote a he wrote a book called Theomatics. Theomatics is a big thick. And what he did is he took the Bible verses, the 1,800 Bible verses, over 1,200 in the Old Testament and 580 in the New Testament. And then they worked at Stanford University with the math department, and they computerized to see what the odds were of all of these prophecies that have been fulfilled, exactly when, exactly where, exactly how. And they had come up with the odds of even just say, if with our technology today, if we were to try to duplicate and fulfill these prophecies, like, you know, remember, if you go to Genesis 3, verse 15, that prophecy was made 4,000 years in advance. 4,000 years. But anyhow, and so just to make, to try to fulfill, you know, a few of those, they had what they call Googleplex, was one with 230 zeros behind it. Those were the mathematical odds.
1: Wow. That's big.
2: No, I can't vouch for the, because that is way out of my territory. I don't know how, I don't know how they could come to those conclusions, but anyhow, I'm just telling you what they did. But
1: with God, all things are possible. We know.
2: Amen. Absolutely.
1: Yes, sir. God bless.
2: All right,
1: don't leave us in San Diego.
2: All right.
1: More and more followers and more donations are going to come.
2: Thanks, Randy.
1: I start Calvary Chapel IB. I've been with them 21 years, and I've been out here with Bethany 35 years. And he does Teen Challenge, the ones with drugs and alcohol problems, for 40 years, and his church is 47 years. He's 83 years old, James Dabney.
2: All righty. Well, tell McTurnan he needs to get doing the same thing in Texas there.
1: Yes, sir. Texas needs to step up to the plate.
2: Let's go and take a bunch of those Bibles to all those mosques they have in Texas. What do you think?
0: Yes.
1: You're right.
2: It'd be a good idea.
3: Yes, sir.
2: Yeah.
3: All we need is like leadership. That's really what's needed.
1: True. Very true.
2: We need boldness. Right. 366 times in God's Word, he says either fear not or be not afraid. And we need boldness. We need for people to really believe. We need for boldness in the pulpit. I mean, that's where it's got to start. And so,
1: speak, yeah, we need fire.
3: We need fire on the pulpit, Pastor Ernie. You know, the fire of the Holy Spirit in the belly of the preachers. Really, that's what's needed.
2: Absolutely. And we've been saying this and saying this, and I want to praise the good Lord for, you know, this coming Tuesday, I'm going to have the folks from the Black Robe Regiment on, Bill Cook and his wife from the Black Robe Regiment. And, of course, the next day, I'm going to be on their program, okay? But that's what we need. Do you know those, John, did you get the book we sent you, the clergy and the chaplain?
3: It's about the Black Robe Regiment? Yes, you sent that to me, Pastor, and I did get it.
2: We just sent out another 200 of those, okay?
0: Yes.
2: And I'm going to tell you, people like them. That's what we got to get back. We got to get back to pastors having the courage to do an election day sermon, having a boldness that those men, the founding fathers, those chaplains and preachers did in that day. If we could do that, well, we can start changing things. But they've got to be bold. All right, looks like Randy called again. Yeah, Randy.
1: Yeah, the phone dropped. So I want to be thankful and grateful. And want to keep doing with your ministry. We're talking to a lot of people out here in San Diego. Don't leave us behind and keep preaching out here.
2: All right, thanks, Randy.
1: What's right, what's left, and doers of the word. And I listen to you at 11 at night over here, Sunday nights. And very good ministry you have in your sermon.
2: All right, thank you. Thanks for calling. We have to move on. 55,000 adverse events and plus 2,544 deaths. A military doctor reveals devastating effects on the armed forces. And you know what that's all about? That was the COVID that Biden did force upon the people. Our youngest and our healthiest and our fittest fighters have been attacked. They've been sickened. They've been disabled. They've been killed. And we're just barely getting to the bottom of it. Oh, by the way, they're having more investigations. I just see that the House now is investigating more, going back and taking a good look at the effect that these COVID, and by the way, kill shots had on our soldiers. In 2022, Attorney Thomas Rentz, by the way, we had him out here on the program, and a group of outspoken military physicians and doctors publicly presented disturbing, damning evidence for all to see, representing Lieutenant Colonels Theresa Long and Peter Chambers, as well as Major Samuel Sigloff Renz, drew upon spreadsheets, queries from the DMED, the Defense Medical Epidemiology Database. Across ICD code counts for numerous medical conditions, they showed that few were willing to reveal at the time massive increases in various diagnoses, from miscarriages to cancer, neurological issues, myocarditis, pulmonary embolism, and more. The shocking public presentation occurred on January 24, 2022, the panel held up by Senator Ron Johnson, titled COVID-19, A Second Opinion, which also featured world-renowned doctors and medical experts. We have a little clip we want to play here very quickly. So, Andy, go for it.
4: In 2020, I served as the Director of Medical Services for Paralyzed Veterans of America. In that capacity, I was responsible for quality of care, access to care, and benefits for catastrophically injured veterans living with spinal cord injury and disease. I worked with VA medical centers nationwide on care that is highly specialized and for this population available almost exclusively inside the Department of Veteran Affairs. The American people support veterans receiving the finest care, especially veterans with catastrophic injuries connected to their service. The COVID-19 shutdown and vaccine protocols disproportionately robbed these veterans of the care that they desperately needed and caused incalculable damage to this vulnerable population. When COVID-19 arrived, the department chose to follow the public health recommendations associated with Dr. Anthony Fauci and restrict access to care. The risk of an unknown laboratory-associated virus was judged too great for this high-risk veteran population. Leadership later described the cuts as limited to elective surgeries. That description does not match what veterans and staff experienced. Urgent procedures became harder to schedule. Routine appointments were postponed. Community-based outpatient clinics, the local access points that many veterans depend on, were closed to in-person visits. Of 1,031 such clinics operating before the pandemic, 173 discontinued face-to-face care after February of 2020, never to reopen their doors. Specialty referrals made inside of the VA fell more than 70% in April of 2020. Wait times are a known problem within the VA, and they lengthen dramatically. Community care referrals under the Mission Act, intended to guarantee timely treatment outside of the VA, were delayed as private capacity contracted and the VA authorization slowed. Staffing shortages, already chronic, grew worse. Nurses and medical officers were the positions most frequently reported to have shortages. Faculty cited COVID-related requirements as a leading cause. A joint inspector general review found reduced patient access as a result. When COVID-19 vaccines began to roll out in early 2021, the department faced a second choice: preserve medical freedom for its workforce or remove nurses and support staff who declined an injection that many clinicians regarded as an experimental gene-based product labeled as a vaccine. At the direction of HHS policy and the prevailing medical consensus of that time, the VA chose the latter. Employees who declined were terminated. Nurses were not treated as licensed professionals with individual judgment. They were treated as interchangeable inventory. Work previously called essential was treated as disposable. Nurses in spinal cord injury centers are not easily replaced. They deliver a narrow, highly skilled form of care. When they are placed in an impossible position: accept a forced medical intervention or leave the post that veterans so desperately depend on. Religious and medical exemptions requests were submitted in large numbers. Almost all were denied. The department reports that they eventually were able to coerce 98.8% of their staff to receive the vaccine. The full cost to those nurses will never be fully measured. The cost to veterans who lost timely specialized care is incalculable. The first duty of medicine is to do no harm. That duty is not confined to the patient in the bed. It extends to the nurse at the bedside and to the veteran waiting for a clinic that no longer opens its doors to ensure that they are able to receive the care that they need. In this episode, restrictions of care and coercion of staff were presented as a protection. For the veterans I was charged with serving and the nurses who served them, the cure was worse than the disease. If Congress does not examine these decisions, how access was shut, how exemptions were denied, and how specialized units were stripped of irreplaceable staff, the same thing will happen again the next time an emergency is declared.
2: All right. John, here you go. This is the percentage of increases over the average of the last 5 years. Thank you, Joe Biden and the Democratic Communist Party. This was data that leaked from the defense and health agencies that they tried to keep quiet. But here you go. Heart attacks. And these are amongst military personnel that were forced to take the kill shot, the COVID-19 vax. Heart attacks were up 269%, John. Cancer.
5: Wow.
2: Cancer amongst these is up 300%. Pericarditis, it was up 175%. Myocarditis, up 285%. Do you know the difference between the two?
3: No. It has something to do with the lining of the heart. I know that, but I don't know the difference.
2: Oh. Pulmonary embolism is up 467%. That definitely has to do with your lungs and your breathing. Cerebral infraction is up 393%, John. Bell's palsy up 319%. Julian Barrere, 250%. Immunodeficiencies, 275%. Menstrual irregularity, 476%. Multiple sclerosis, 487%. Miscarriage, 306%. HIV, 590%. Chest pain, 1,529%. Labored breathing, 905%. And neurological issues, 1,052%. That was a report that they tried to hide in the military, and so because of Mr. Joe Biden.
0: Thanks, Biden.
5: I see that that's beginning to be exposed in the military, but also, Pastor Ernie, it was just, I can't find the article right now. Yesterday or the day before, I was looking at it, about this unexplainable rise of cancer in the young. You know, people in their 20s and 30s like that. Unexplainable. No, it's not. We know exactly what's doing it, and that's that COVID-19 shot. That's the long-term effect of it, Pastor Ernie.
2: Absolutely.
5: When COVID-19 came out, the people in the know, and you had them on your show.
2: Yeah, we had them. They were talking about the thing with the menstrual irregularities. We had that woman, gynecologist, a Jewish lady, on here, and she said that her young female patients were literally bleeding to death, the ones that took the shot. And so, I said there's all different degrees of those shots as far as toxicity goes. That one woman who was a scientist, one of from Pfizer, she said that there were six different formulas that they used, and as far as toxicity from anything from just plain salt water to really, really toxic. And so the people,
5: yeah, and they sent the real toxic stuff to the red states, Pastor. Right?
2: Yeah, to all the red states. And you know, people need to be, well, again, I think Trump is doing the best he can. His DOJ is going after a bunch of these people, but to really get real justice, we got to keep them in office, don't we? If the Democrats ever get back in, they'll legalize killing Christians. I mean, they will. Okay. So, there you go. 1 minute. All right. Gulf of oil exports hit pre-war levels, blunting Iran's Hormuz leverage and effective U.S. blockade. The economic clock is ticking for Iran and the Middle East. Oil exports returned to pre-war levels in September, showing the regime's attacks in the Strait of Hormuz are no longer working to pressure its neighbors and the United States. Did you hear what they've come out recently? What they're saying is when Iran, this is what their leaders are saying, is that when Iran said death to America, they didn't mean death to America. Okay? And so what they're making a plea to the public here, especially the Democrats. They say that we don't really mean death to you people. It's just the people like Trump. It's just their leaders, right? And how long have they been saying death to America, going all the way back?
5: Oh, back to 1979, Pastor Ernie, when Ayatollah Khomeini took over.
2: So even while you had, that's when Jimmy Carter betrayed the Shah.
5: Yeah. Right, exactly.
2: So even with Obama giving them $250 billion of cash to wage war in the rest of the world, they were still saying death to America, weren't they?
5: Yes.
3: Death to America, right. They would hold big rallies.
2: Oh, wait a minute. Here you go. I got an article. Americans should not just chill out, according to Iranian terror leaders, because their chant, already used for decades as a threat, death to America, doesn't really mean death to America. It should be fairly obvious that the phrase death to America, which the Iranians have been chanting since the triumph of the Islamic Revolution, does not in any way express any ill will toward the American people. Can you believe it? So, instead, a statement from the Iranian Revolutionary Guard Corps, leaders who wrote the 26-page letter to express their hatred for President Donald Trump and for their invitation for Americans to visit. They're asking Americans to visit. Yeah. You don't suppose that if they could get enough Americans, well, they wouldn't get Americans, but they could get Democrats to visit over there, that might keep Trump from bombing them into oblivion?
3: Huh. Yeah, the Democrats are on their side. There's some in there. There's a lot in there that whatever is against America, they're for. Seriously.
2: Yeah.
3: So Iran there, since 1979, which was before a lot of the people have been born, they attacked our embassy for no reason, and they held hostages, and they blew up through Hezbollah and killed 242 Marines in Lebanon.
2: Remember the 11 sailors, Navy sailors that they had? I think one or two women in there, too, I think, that they held captive. They put them on display, treating them like circus animals.
3: Yes.
2: And
3: all through the years, they helped when we were in Iraq. Iran helped Iraq with all those explosives and other things. I think it's estimated about during when we were in Iraq, that Iran was responsible for about 1,500 deaths. Now, that's not counting, being seriously maimed and all of that.
2: Oh, yeah, I know.
3: So they have been our enemies. We don't have diplomatic relations with them, Pastor. We have not had diplomatic relations with Iran since 1979 when they attacked our embassy.
2: Well, a lot of countries haven't. All they have done is export terror.
3: Yes, that's what Iran has done.
2: But here's what they go to say. It says, death to America is a prayer for the eradication of the diabolical ruling elite whose seat of power is in the White House. It is a cry born of the pain of oppression, the IRGC claimed. In this light, the true meaning of death to America is death to the crimes perpetrated by the American elite. It is, in a word, not an expression of ill will toward the American people. The IRGC openly advocating for Democrats and those against President Donald Trump, who is out of the ballot for the 2026 midterms. Yeah, they want him to come visit. And they want all those Democrats to come and visit Iran. That's a smart thing to do, right? They're over there. Inflation is out of this world. The folks have very little electricity at all. They're even running out of oil, fuel, gasoline. There's food shortages, and you have death squads that go out, and if the people start to protest too much, they murder the people. And so they're wanting to get enough Democrats to come over there, hoping that if they get enough of them, that might keep Trump from bombing them. But I don't know. Do you think we ought to send Chuckie Schumer and Nancy Pelosi and Hillary and AOC and all them over there? What do you think, John?
3: You're fantasizing, but it's good, Pastor Ernie. We'll agree with you.
2: If we did send them all over here, you think the IRGC would say, all right, will surrender if you take them back?
3: Yes.
2: Okay. I can see that.
0: Yeah.
2: All right. We'll be back after this.

where the ransom will shine. I want a gold one, that silver one.

0: All right, we're back. And phone lines are open at 216-901-0933. You know, I know, John, you know, you have as much faith in those polls as I do, right? And, I mean, there are all kinds, every term nowadays, they're polling everywhere. And, folks, you got to take these polls with a grain of salt, a real grain of salt. Ready? Poll, 1 in 5 voters would destroy Israel and put Palestine in control for lower gas prices. What do you think of that, John?
1: No, Pastor Ernie, I don't believe that. No.
0: And New National.
1: I'd say they might be.
0: Go ahead.
1: You know, they might say they're upset with Israel, but no, not that. Pastor Ernie, what they do? These are real liars. These polls, and they almost all of them are an arm of the Democrat Party. So they say, well, we picked eligible voters. You know, this poll is of eligible voters. So they load it with Democrats up front. You know, up front they have like, they have a head start. The Democrats have a 7-8% head start. So when the poll comes out, it says so-and-so is 5% higher than his Republican counterpart.
0: I think they averaged the Republicans, that whenever the Democrats are 4% ahead, then they're actually the same. They're actually neck and neck.
1: Yeah. Yeah, they put a cushion in the very beginning. When it's loaded up for interviewing people, they interview more Democrats than Republicans.
0: Well, for the first time now, there are actually more registered Republican voters than there were Democrats in this country. And here's what this article says. A new national telephone and online survey has discovered that 40% of likely U.S. voters believe that Iran's government is most to blame for the war going on. Well, I guess so. But Rasmussen results startlingly confirm that 40% blame the U.S. government for the war, while 10% blame Israel's government for the war. Rasmussen reports that 1 in 5 voters would destroy Israel to end the war, and a surprising number would hand over Israel to Palestine control in exchange for cheaper gasoline. Now, why would you even ask a question like that, okay?
1: Yeah, right. That's very provocative. That's, you know, yes. Why would you ask that?
0: Yeah. Rasmussen confirmed that their polling of 1,026 U.S. likely voters on September 2026 reported, the Rasmussen report. According to a report at Just the News, nearly 1 in every 5 voters would favor a deal to end the Iran war that would dissolve the state of Israel in favor of a Palestinian nation, if again lived for lower oil prices. We've seen this big rise in coming to, not just far, you know, from the left, the Democrats, but from those on the right, and this anti-Semitic, anti-Israel, Tucker Carlson, Candace Owens, and that the so-called health ranger, Greg Reese, even Alex Jones, more and more of them are all going anti-Israel. And now they're trying to say that that's what got Charlie Kirk killed, because he was anti-Israel, okay? But again, we find out that in the very end, during the tribulation period, every nation, all the nations of the world will be against Israel, won't they?
1: Right, Pastor Ernie. That's Bible prophecy, yes. And so we'll be with the Lord.
0: Yeah.
1: Pastor Ernie, I want to bounce something off you. That woman in Tennessee that they were giving the death penalty to?
0: Yeah, she survived it. I understand she's in intensive care, though.
1: Now, let me ask you, I read somewhere that she wanted all female, like, guards and all that, and administering the shot, She wanted everybody to be females, and they granted that to her. Is that true? Have you heard that?
0: No, but I did hear that she was very involved in Satanism, and that she was very active in women's issues. But yeah, and that would make sense why that she would want all female guards. Okay.
1: Yeah, I heard that was granted, but I didn't confirm it. The reason I'm saying this is they gave her two death shots, and she survived both. And if it was all women, now I'm thinking the worst, and maybe they were feminists and all, maybe they diluted it, Pastor Ernie, for her. You follow?
0: Yeah.
1: Because it doesn't make sense. She got two shots, and she survived both?
0: Well, what I would do...
1: It had to be diluted.
0: Unless there's something... A satanic and supernatural taking place there. You know, we're seeing the demons of hell, you know, that are rising up everywhere. Franklin Graham just came out and he just read a big piece of that about the demonic activity on the increase. And that's true. And we've experienced that. You and I both have been experiencing that.
1: Yeah, we've experienced it here. We had to start really praying for Friday nights in particular, Pastor Ernie.
0: Absolutely, and so,
1: I remember that one Friday night, I was talking to you in the afternoon about the show, and then it was like both of us, later in the day ended up in the hospital. Do you remember on Friday? Do you remember that?
0: Yeah, because right during the radio program, okay, that's when it hit while we were live on air. And that's when you texted me, don't you remember? Won't be there in the emergency room.
1: And that's when,
0: exactly at that time, when that happened, that was in July, a year ago, last July. Right at that time, John, because remember, I always put my phone up because people text me, you know, during the program. And what happened is just as I was ready to go on the air, I felt like somebody had reached in and was squeezing my heart. It was pain. I lost my air. And I looked, and that's when your text came over, won't be there in the emergency room. And then Pastor Hal was supposed to be with us, remember? Well, the next day when we were talking, we both ended up in the emergency room. The next day, Hal, and I called him in the morning, just when I talked to you, he said, Pastor, I was just getting ready to call in. He said, I got these bad chest pains. He says, I got short of breath. I passed out, and I just woke up this morning.
2: I'll never forget that Friday.
0: Huh?
2: I was right here. Remember that? Praying for you.
0: Yeah. That happened.
2: I'll never forget it. And I had a stroke about a couple of weeks after that.
0: Yeah, and so... Here,
1: me, Pastor Ernie, I never had chest pains, and after talking to you, I did. I ended up with severe chest pains, and my wife said, look, you better go to the hospital. This is bad. You got these chest pains. So I went to the hospital, and they did everything you could think of, and my heart was fine. Everything was fine. They couldn't find anything. And I was gasping for air and these pains in my chest, and there was nothing there.
0: Well, I didn't fare that well. I ended up with permanent damage. And so, and that's just one of the many, many weird things. That's why we got the mighty Andrew in here with us tonight, because, we've had a lot of things happening here lately.
2: Yes.
0: We've had the guys with the ski masks hanging around here. When we get off the air, I go out and there's a nutcase standing in the middle of the driveway. Don't want to move. Don't want to let you by.
2: I remember that.
0: And so a lot of these strange, but one of the weirdest ones was the noise that was generated right here in this studio. That was one of the strangest things I've ever seen. You had this high-pitched, like a very high-pitched hum sound, and... The engineers, they all came in here. It was coming from inside the studio. We have like four people in here. And And they're looking, they're everywhere trying to find it, and all of a sudden they're all coming over, and they said, it's coming out of you, Pastor, it's coming out of you. And, folks, I went outside here in the lobby. Sure enough, we went out there, it was still coming out of me. And then as we were standing out there looking at each other dumbfounded, I look in here, all of a sudden I'm seeing the people in here start to panic, and I realize that the sound's not out there anymore.
2: Yes, I remember.
0: Okay, so
2: that.
0: I come back in here, and it's coming out of the chair where I was sitting.
2: Yes.
0: And so, and Lisa was here.
2: Yes. It was weird.
0: You know, there's other things that are weird too, Lisa. Just there's some people that are weird.
2: Like the guy in the ski mask, and I think it's the same guy that was walking toward the car. I think it was the same guy.
0: Well, we don't know, because one was wearing a mask and the other wasn't. So, mm-hmm. And with that, it's time for John to read right from his this latest brochure he made, because it was dynamite. So go for it, Big John.
1: Okay. I'm going to just share the gospel part of it, so this isn't the whole brochure. While Muslims face terrible fear on Judgment Day, the Bible teaches, because of God's promise of eternal life and great love for his people, they have assurance of eternal life with him. Now, here's the scripture. Herein is our love made perfect, that we may have assurance in the day of judgment. Because as he is, so are we in this world. The love bond between God and those that love him is like the love between a young child and his father. For you have received the spirit of adoption, whereby we shout with joy, Abba Father, Daddy. Romans 8:15. For believers in Jesus Christ, God is a special loving Father, and this is why there is no fear. He that loves not knows not God, for God is love, 1 John 4:8. And this is the promise that he has promised us, even eternal life, 1 John 2:25. Although the promise of eternal life, there is a serious problem called sin that needs to be dealt with before God can give us this assurance. Sin is violating and breaking God's word. God is holy and cannot allow sin in his presence. Therefore, the penalty must be fulfilled. The penalty is death, which means both physical and then spiritual separation from God and a terrible place called hell. The problem of sin started with Adam when he rebelled against God's word. When Adam sinned, he received the penalty, which was passed down to all his descendants. So everyone became sinful and thus suffers under this penalty. Because of sin, everyone needs a savior, for all have sinned. By one man, sin entered into the world, and death by sin. So sin, death passed upon all men for all of sin. Romans 5:12. The promise of eternal life. For God so loved the world that he gave his only begotten Son, that whosoever believes in him should not perish but have everlasting life. God loves all people, but the problem with sin blocked paradise with him. There is no one who can deliver us from sin, because everyone from Adam onwards is under the penalty. God's plan sent Jesus Christ from heaven to be born of a virgin. Therefore, he was free from the penalty. Thus, through Christ, there is the way to eternal life and paradise. This is God's way and the only way. The first man is of the earth, earthly. The second man is the Lord from heaven. God proved his great love to us by sending his only begotten Son to die on the cross for our sins. And 3 days later, he rose from the dead. Whoever believes in him has the promise of eternal life and assurance of never perishing. God was able to make this promise because, and all things are of God, who reconciled us to himself by Jesus Christ. God was in Christ, reconciling the world to himself and not counting their sins to them. We plead with you on Christ's behalf. Be reconciled to God, for God hath made Jesus to be sin for us, who knew no sin, that in him we might be made the righteousness of God. 2 Corinthians 5:18 through 21. On the cross, Jesus took the penalty for all our sin. Then God placed his righteousness in us. This is the reason we have assurance of eternal life. Jesus dying on the cross was not a sign of weakness, but of God's love and assurance of eternal life. If you reject God's love, you will pay for the full penalty for your own sin and hell separated from God. In the book of Revelation, which gives us a glimpse into heaven, the people there tell us how they obtained eternal life and also proclaim that heaven is open to all who trust Christ. For ye were slain and has redeemed us to God by your blood out of every tribe and language and people and nation. Revelation 5:9. Right now, you can have assurance of eternal life just like the people who are already in paradise. I invite you to receive God's promise of eternal life with a prayer like this. God, I repent of my sin and turn to Jesus Christ as my Savior. I believe he was born of a virgin and was totally sinless. I confess that Christ suffered and died on the cross to pay the penalty for my sin. He bodily rose from the dead. I confess that Jesus Christ is the Son of God. Because Christ paid the penalty for my sins, I now know I have God's promise of eternal life. Thank you for sending Jesus Christ as the Savior, and now as a believer, I will follow in water baptism. Father God, I ask you to heal my broken heart, to forgive anyone who broke my heart. Please heal it of fear, terror, hate, depression, bitterness, and rejection. Free me of all addictions. Thank you for sending Jesus Christ to heal the brokenhearted. And it ends with this. These things have I written unto you that believe on the name of the Son of God, that you may know that ye have eternal life, and that you may believe on the name of the Son of God. 1 John 5:13.
0: Well, that's a guarantee. He tells us that we may know. Okay.
1: Yes.
0: But again, yet Scripture tells you to make your salvation sure. Make yourself. So he's telling you can know, but we know when, I mean, we'll know when we're saved, when we have that peace that passes all understanding, where there's no doubt. Right?
1: Right, Pastor Ernie. Yes. I know when I came to the Lord, I had never read the Bible. I didn't know John 3:16. I knew nothing. But when I confessed Christ, it was like a light switch, literally like a light switch went on in me. It changed me instantly, Pastor Ernie. Again, the best way to describe it is a light switch went on.
0: I know exactly what you're talking about. But it's a very hard thing to do to try to tell somebody else when they say, well, you know, why are you so sure? But you just know that you know that you know that you know because God gives you that blessed assurance there. We're out of time for tonight. I want to thank you, John, for being here. And, of course, I want to thank the folks out there for that nice song. Until
2: yes.
0: Then, we want to say good night.
2: Good night.
0: We want to say God bless.
2: God bless.
0: Then we want to say always. Here you go. Get ready.
2: Keep
0: fighting.
2: Fight.
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6: Reassurance after a big move. I'm Lisa Brady, Fox News. Following the U.S. withdrawal of all B-1 bombers from an airbase in the U.K., Vice President J.D. Vance just telling reporters,
7: "We do feel with some confidence that the Iranians are, you know, they're trying to do what the Iranian state has done for 49 years, which is engage in acts of terrorism against the United States and against a lot of other people as well. So we are being extremely cautious, and that's all I'd say about that."
6: The New York Times reporting there had been new threats about an Iran-backed plot against the airbase, already believed to be the target of a terror plot that remains under investigation, with six suspects arrested by British counter-terror police released on bail, including one with dual UK and Iranian citizenship. Vance is heading to Alaska as he and President Trump continue an effort to rally midterm turnout for Republicans. A multi-vehicle crash in Florida leaves a school bus on its roof, killing at least two people, including a student.
8: A Chevy Malibu is said to have crossed the double yellow line on a Polk County, Florida road early this morning, crashing into a school bus with 39 people on board. Grady Judd is the sheriff in Polk County.
9: It was a terrible, tragic morning. We had a beautiful 10th grade girl lose her life. She was in the bus.
8: That bus struck other vehicles before overturning. A second person, a driver of a Jeep, was also killed. Dozens others were taken to area hospitals. The investigation is ongoing.
6: Fox's Evan Brown in Miami. The U.S. monitoring reports of a...
8: The investigation is ongoing.
6: Fox's Evan Brown in Miami. The U.S. monitoring reports of a possible pneumonic plague death in Russia.
10: A lab...

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5: The made-up story about billionaires are going to take our jobs away and starve us to death using AI? 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But how do you take that and get your kid an education or make your street safer? 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The crime rate is down in those cities precisely because of the presence of the National Guard. But the Democrats were against that, which means if the Democrats ever get a president back in power that's closer to their way of doing things, then every one of those National Guardsmen is going home. But every one of these posturing idiot Democrats, even the people that are like, you know, eat the rich. Do you know what they all have in common, the eat the rich people? They're rich.
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6: Here's your latest weather forecast from the talk of the town, 97.7 FM and 1570 AM. For today, we'll have sunny skies with highs in the mid-60s. For tonight, skies will be mostly clear with a low near 40. Tuesday will be sunny with highs in the mid-60s. Tuesday night will be mostly clear with lows in the mid-40s. Wednesday will be sunny with a high in the lower 70s. Wednesday night will be partly cloudy with a low near 50. And Thursday will be mostly sunny with a high near 70. That's your latest weather forecast from the talk of the town.
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Hello, fellow Patriots. Jeff Stein filling in for Todd Starnes today. Mr. Starnes will be back behind this microphone tomorrow, having completed a glorious tour of the Golden State, to talk about the book, The Golden Age. Did you see Todd on C-SPAN yesterday morning on the Washington Journal? He is showing up everywhere. And we'll be right back here where he belongs tomorrow. My privilege, however, to once again speak with you in Starnes Nation from the Liberty University studio and my home base at News Talk 1540 KXEL in the heartland, right in the middle of the state of Iowa. And we are so glad that you're along on this Monday edition of the program. Lots of great guests, always time to hear.

0: hear from you, though, at 901-260-5926. That's 901-260-5926. Same number as always. Coming up just after the bottom of the hour, we'll speak with Todd Sheets. Mr. Sheets had a career doing investment banking, and now he writes about policy and economics, and he has a very interesting take on the U.S.-China relationship in the wake of the Trump-Xi meeting. Todd Sheets, he's author of a Substack entitled On Wealth and Progress. That's coming up at the bottom of this hour. Later today on the program, Hans von Spakovsky of Advancing American Freedom will talk about this. Again, it's an odd case involving a federal judge. Federal judge has declared the law criminalizing non-citizen voting, the law itself to be unconstitutional. Talk about turning things on its head. We'll speak with Hans von Spakovsky of Advancing American Freedom on that today as well. Your calls is welcome, as always. I was looking at the list, and that's where I distracted myself. This is a good list. Former Trump pardon attorney Eagle Ed Martin will be along. Dennis Neal, the financial journalist. Oh, an awful lot of good stuff. Got to load it up with guests in anticipation of Todd's return tomorrow. All right. 29 days until Election Day. Early voting has already begun in many states. Hard to believe. 29 days until Election Day, and a lot of folks are tired. They are tired of all the ads. Brothers and sisters, you ain't seen nothing yet. More and more money coming into these key states and these key races. There are very few races that are actually competitive. And if you're in a state like I am with one or two or three of those, it's nothing but political ads all the time. Truth long ago left the building with regard to those. However, we cannot simply sit back and say, I'm tired of it. Now, you're listening to this program. You're someone who pays attention. You're someone who is going to vote, and you know about the issues and who you're going to cast a ballot for on November 3rd or before, if that's your habit. I make it a practice. I go to the polls every election day. Even though I'm working doing this kind of stuff and am busy, to me, election day means election day. So I go. That's just the way I am. It may be in the morning, it may be in the evening, but I show up and feel good about it. Get my little I voted sticker, the whole bit. You may have a different plan. Life may require you to vote in person early, fine, by mail, whatever it takes. So you're going to take care of business. Now, if you're starting to feel like, I vote for these people and it just doesn't matter, well, it does matter. Now, this is something we talked about here on this program on Friday, and I saw Todd posted a similar thread on social media over the weekend. We cannot send a message during this election. And here's what I mean by that. I mentioned it Friday, but it bears repeating. If you say, oh, look, they're not passing anything, they don't care in Washington, what difference does it make? I'm going to show them, I'm going to send a message. Maybe I'll stay home. Maybe I'll vote for an independent or a libertarian candidate. Maybe I'll skip that particular race on the ballot. Boy, I'll show them. What are you going to show them? I'm going to send a message. What's the message? The time for message sending is during a primary. You've got to rally around at the time of the general. Or you're going to wind up with folks in office that you never would have voted for. Some of the folks on the ballot are not the best, but imagine the alternative. Okay, so that's the basic principle that I'm getting across to you. You cannot send a message with a protest vote. These elections are way too close. And I'm talking about if they count them fairly. Imagine how many votes you have to have in the places where they tend to cheat. So every single vote counts. I'm here in the state of Iowa, where 6 years ago, a congressional race was decided by 6 votes. And they counted and recounted, and there were challenges, and it still came down to six votes. Because I'm in a state with paper ballots, with audits, with all manner of checking, with voter ID. And in fact, in the last two election cycles, this one and the one before, we have a Republican incumbent by the name of Paul Pate, veteran Secretary of State, cares an awful lot about election integrity. Democrats have challenged him each time out, obviously. That's how the thing works. But in this election and the one 4 years ago, when I point blank in interviews asked the Democrat running, do you have any concern about the accuracy of our elections? No. Do you have any concerns about ballots that are being snuck in or not counted? No. Okay, so it's a fair election. Yes. I feel fortunate to live in a state where even the opposition has to concede that the thing is done fairly. So you can take care of your vote. But again, I just told you of one example where six votes made a difference. And that person's on the ballot again for re-election. You know all manner of different races around the country where it was just a few votes here and there. So you're going to go do your part. Okay, great. How about bringing some people along with you? Now, I'm stealing what I'm about to share from a friend who has written a book called The Two-Hour Entrepreneur. His name is Ken Chester. And his theory is, if you want to start a business, it seems monumental, but if you just dedicate a random 2 hours a week, set aside 2 hours a week that you would have just frittered away doing any other thing, if you focus with a plan in just that 2 hours a week, by the course of a year, you've tested your business plan and you're up and running. His website is kennethjchester.com. It's an interesting concept, the two-hour entrepreneur. Well, I'm going to steal his idea. Everyone in this audience can carve out a certain amount of time, either every day or every week leading up to the election, to urge other people to vote. It's a buddy system, if you will. Now, I'm not necessarily saying that you all link arms and go trotting up to City Hall and cast your ballot. If you do, please post it and tag me in it. But I'm talking about what can you do? And it's one thing at a time. How many of you folks in Starnes Nation pay very close attention to who you do business with? It's probably everybody, right? These days you have somebody who's going to do some work at your house and you kind of feel them out a little bit to see, okay, are they politically aligned with me? Don't want to get crosswise here. And then you figure out who you can do business with because y'all, again, you kind of feel each other out like boxers in a ring, and then pretty soon you know that you're patronizing somebody who believes in what you do. Patriot Mobile's that way, by the way. We'll talk about them later. But once you kind of get a comfort level, right, then you start talking about things that are going on in the world. And what I find is there are a lot of people out there, good, hardworking folks, who don't vote because they think it doesn't matter. They don't because they're busy trying to run their business or work two jobs or take care of their families. And for whatever reason, they just simply don't vote. They're interested. They have views very similar to yours, but they just don't take the time. Now, here's where you come in. Bring these people along across the finish line. Maybe you have friends in key states. They're all key states, but especially in key states. Maybe you have relatives, same way, where they just don't want to bother to vote because what difference does it make? Folks, it makes a difference, and it especially makes a difference now. Because look at the alternative. And this is all you have to say to these folks. And this is the part about just carve out a little bit of time. I'm not saying go into your phone and send a mass text to everybody in your contact list. I'm not saying send a form email to everybody in your inbox. It sounds overwhelming. Sounds like spam. And this can be overwhelming if you don't take it in little bites. So depending on your schedule, your time, etc. How about thinking of one person today? Just one person who you want to make sure shows up to vote. And then give them encouragement. Maybe it's a call, it's a text, it's an email. Hey, I just wanted to let you know I've really been following this stuff in the news. You are going to vote, aren't you? Well, I don't have time to. Can I get you the registration form? Okay? Don't take an excuse as being satisfactory. Just pick one person. One person you know who might not show up to vote. And gently suggest it's really important. Because if the other folks get in charge, that small business owner is going to be paying an awful lot more in taxes, as will we all. There's going to be a lot more government regulation on their business. Think how free you are now. Think of how much extra money you have now after the big, beautiful bill went through. You want to go back? That's your selling point, folks. Find one person today, just one. And then tomorrow, find another one. And then Wednesday, find another one. Now, if you've got the time and you've got the network of people so that you can contact two people today, do that. You get comfortable, maybe it's five people. Imagine in 29 days until Election Day. I'm just going to round up and say 30. We don't have that much time, but say that it's 30. 30 days and you picked five people a day. That's 150 people. See how quickly you as one person can make a difference? Through your own contact of friends and neighbors. The buddy system. Don't go swimming without a buddy. Remember that? Don't go vote without a buddy. And go find these people. Somebody comes to the house to work on the kitchen sink and you know that that plumber is receptive to your view of the world. Make sure that they're in it. Make sure they're in the game. So that when others are trying to rig the game, it's still fair for the rest of us. Think of, during this upcoming commercial break, think of one person. And maybe even as you're listening to the good messages from sponsors, send them a text or an email. Or maybe you've got a niece or a nephew or a son or daughter in key states like Minnesota or North Carolina or Kansas or Iowa. Just reach out. Hey, how you doing? By the way, Election Day is November 3rd. Think about your list as we take this short break from the Liberty University studio. Back on the other side, Jeff Stein filling in for Todd. Todd is back tomorrow. This is the Todd Starnes Show.
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2: For more than 50 years, the Second Amendment Foundation has fought for your gun rights in court, educated the public, and won landmark victories, including McDonald v. Chicago, securing Second Amendment freedoms at the state level. But the fight is far from over. SAF is the only organization with two cases before the Supreme Court this fall challenging so-called assault weapons bans. Stand with the organization with over 55 lawsuits challenging unconstitutional gun laws nationwide. 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
18: Welcome back to the Liberty University studio and the Todd Starn Show. Jeff Stein filling in for Todd, who is back tomorrow. 901-260-5926, as always the number where you can join this coast-to-coast conversation. Todd Sheets will join us just after the bottom of the hour to talk about U.S.-China relations, particularly from an economic standpoint. And then just after the top of the next hour, Hans von Spakovsky and non-citizen voting. All that and more on this Monday. Well, did you make your list during the commercial break? Listen to the commercials, of course, made notes about sponsors that you should patronize, but then a list of people you should contact as part of this buddy system. Get more people out there to vote. Especially good if you've got grandchildren. How is little Johnny or little Susie going to say no to Nana, right? And that does bring up an interesting point about young people who are away at college. All right. Now, when I went to college, I can barely remember it. It's been that many years ago, but I voted absentee at home. I was in the same state, but I voted absentee at home. Why? Because I didn't live permanently where the university was, and given how ultra-liberal Iowa City was and is, we call it the People's Republic of Johnson County for a reason, my one vote wasn't going to make much difference there, but it did make a difference back in my home area. Now, it might be a situation where your little urchin, child, grandchild, etc., maybe they should vote where they're going to college. Maybe that will be the best way for their voice to have as much impact as possible, their vote to have as much impact as possible. But it's something to consider and make sure people are properly registered. You can do same-day registration, you know, all of that stuff. But the bottom line is this election is too important to just let somebody sit on their hands. So whatever you can do to facilitate it. Now, as I said, don't just come across as the crazy guy sending everybody a mass text. I would make it just a very personal, subtle little thing. Hey, you are going to vote, aren't you? Do you know how much your tax, you know, how'd you do on your taxes last year?
19: Oh, I got this big refund.
18: Well, kiss that goodbye if Democrats take over in Congress. How you feeling about your kids or grandkids in the locker room?
19: It's much better now.
18: Uh-huh. You want to take a step back? See, these are the important points. You know all the answers. Because you're listening to this program, you know the answers. You know how you feel. You know what points to make to your circle of friends, neighbors, business associates, relatives. You know how to push the button. And my fear is not that they aren't well-versed and interested. My fear is that they're apathetic at this point, that they're tired of the whole thing, a pox on all your houses. Yeah, I get that. I get that. But why is the president going all around the country? It's to make sure the base is fired up. His base, as well as the quote-unquote traditional Republican base, both have to be fired up. And then they need to bring a few friends who aren't as fired up. That's the only way this is going to work. That's the only way that when we reconvene on November the 4th, the day after Election Day, it's the only way we know whether the coffee is going to taste sweet or bitter. That's all there is to it. Todd Sheets about China and the U.S. after this bottom of the hour break. Jeff Stein in for Todd. He's back tomorrow on the Todd Starn Show.

0: Before I was adopted, I felt like my life was already over.
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3: News. I'm Gianna Gelosi. AI company leaders appearing in New York City today for a city council hearing about the dangers of the technology.
4: With OpenAI, Google, and Meta, they'll be represented by policy directors. Anthropic is sending the head of their red team. Think of that as the person that tests the vulnerabilities of their models. SpaceX was asked to come. They refused. They have now been subpoenaed.
3: As Fox's Madison Allworth, President Trump announced a new super intelligence force, the U.S. monitoring a suspected fatal plague case in Russia.
5: A lab worker at a plague institute lab in Siberia has passed away from this mysterious illness, and Russian authorities have responded by contact tracing hundreds of people, quarantine a couple of dozen.
3: That is Fox's Jillian Turner reporting. 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
14: Here's your latest weather forecast from the talk of the town, 97.7 FM and 1570 AM. For today, we'll have sunny skies with highs in the mid-60s. For tonight, skies will be mostly clear with a low near 40. Tuesday will be sunny with highs in the mid-60s. Tuesday night will be mostly clear with lows in the mid-40s. Wednesday will be sunny with a high in the lower 70s. Wednesday night will be partly cloudy with a low near 50. And Thursday will be mostly sunny with a high near 70. That's your latest weather forecast from the talk of the town. 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
15: Welcome back to the Liberty University studio and the Todd Starn Show. Jeff Stein filling in for Todd today. Mr. Starnes is back behind the microphone tomorrow. Let's go now to the Patriot Mobile Newsmaker line, and I'm pleased to welcome Todd Sheets. Mr. Sheets is a retired real estate investment banker, and now he is an author and commentator. You can read his work at his Substack site, which is toddsheets.substack.com, or go to his website. You can see it there as well, toddsheetswriter.com. Mr. Sheets, Jeff Stein filling in for Todd today. Good to talk to you again, sir. How are you?
16: Jeff, I'm doing fantastic, and it's great to be with you again.
15: Recently, you posted at your Substack an interesting piece about the China-U.S. economic relationship in the wake of the Trump-Xi summit. And there are some folks who are kind of taking jabs at it, saying, well, it didn't do anything, it wasn't important, it was nothing more than photo ops. What's your assessment of that?
16: Yeah, I think that the criticisms of Trump that kind of have come from both sides of the aisle in some cases are misplaced in that they fail to understand that what he's doing is managing the Xi and China relationship in the context of a total change in the geopolitical kind of global picture. You know, and if you just think about it, since his first term, first of all, we've significantly increased tariffs on China as a result of Trump's administrations from about 3% when he first came into office in Trump 1.0 to somewhere around 25 to 30% today, which I think is part of isolating China and help rebuilding America. At the same time, we've seen a dramatic swing in Latin America away from China's influence, Russia's influence, away from left-oriented policies and back towards pro-American, pro-capitalism-oriented policies, largely because of the efforts of Trump. And specifically, we've seen big changes, you know, happening there in Venezuela and in more recently, we're looking at things in Cuba. North of us, we've seen a big change with the recent agreement in Greenland, where we've got, you know, perpetuity, exclusive rights to put military bases there and make a buildup that will help protect the North waterways that are so critical to the future up there. We've seen it in Europe and we've seen it in the Middle East. And so I think one of the big things that Trump is doing is he's dramatically resetting the chessboard, if you will, in our favor, but at the same time trying to make Xi feel like he's building a relationship and a friendship with America that helps keep that relationship in the best place it can possibly be while Trump is pushing through these other initiatives.
15: Too many times, it is my opinion, that folks who try to analyze this, in other words, let's analyze the Chinese mindset, they make the presumption that their system is like ours and that their people will respond as our people would and their leaders act as our leaders would. You've got to understand the mindset of the system first, and that makes a big difference in how you deal with them, correct? My point is I don't think that people, as they analyze it, are coming at it the right way.
16: Yeah, I completely agree with you, Jeff. I mean, you have to keep in mind, in these kinds of communist-controlled authoritarian systems, you've basically got a small group of about 10 people, which are basically, or less, I think it's about 7 at this point in time, that are really the inner circle for Xi and the people that are really making the decisions to run China. And they have to repress basically 1.4 billion people and keep them from having the freedoms and the economic opportunities that a system like ours would bring to them, which would be substantially better for them all the way across the board. But they have to repress and suppress those freedoms and opportunities in order for them to stay in power. And, you know, that creates a totally different equation in terms of the way they interact with their people, the decisions that they make, And really, the reasons that they oppose us around the globe. Because the more prosperous America is, and the more aware their citizens are of that prosperity, and I don't just mean economic, but socially, as well, and from a freedom perspective, the more difficult it is, you know, for that small body of 7 to 10 people to keep control over the 1.4 billion who they are repressing in order for them to stay in power.
15: Todd Sheets is our guest. His Substack newsletter, On Wealth and Progress, it's free of charge. Mr. Sheets, also the author of the book, 2008, What Really Happened. He joins us on the Patriot Mobile Newsmaker line on the Todd Starn Show. Jeff Stein filling in for Todd today. I have heard people again with their pop analysis of these things saying, well, obviously China will come to the table to buy U.S. food and grains because otherwise their people will starve. They don't care. I mean, again, we're looking at it from the wrong perspective. It's got to bring some level of broader glory to, again, the handful of people running things, correct? I mean, there's not a situation where they sit back and say, well, we want to make sure the people are well fed, not if it is contrary to their own personal goals to remain in dictatorial power.
16: Yeah, absolutely. And this is it's shocking to me how frequently the mistake that you're alluding to gets made, and by some of the people that make it. I mean, we recently saw Hillary Clinton within the last few weeks has talked about the importance of us having a dialogue with China about artificial intelligence, super intelligence, whichever you want to call it, so that we can work together to develop this for the benefit of mankind and prevent problems from occurring and that kind of thing. And I had to just shake my head looking at that because, you know, we basically have 25 years of history at this point where after we gave them an economic olive branch to help them try and recover from the massive destitution that communism created in that country, and instead of accepting the olive branch and working with us under the kind of mutually beneficial Western standards that could have, you know, benefited both countries, basically what they chose to do was continue exploiting their own people, exploiting their relationship with us, and doing everything that they could to manage that olive branch so that they could rebuild the Chinese Communist Party, they could undertake one of the greatest military buildups in history, and so that they could then stand up and oppose us everywhere around the globe. So, you know, the idea that they're somehow going to work with us in a mutually beneficial way on anything, as I wrote in the piece that you were referring to, it's naive at best and dangerously foolhardy at worst.
15: The Substack piece, toddsheets.substack.com, Trump and Xi, it's not time to poke the panda. Mr. Sheets continues with us on the Patriot Mobile Newsmaker line. There's a sense, and again, you've mentioned this, but it is the kind of thing that just made me shake my head as well. Well, why are we giving Xi all of the pomp and circumstance? Why are we, you know, catering to him? Well, it has to do with the so-called charismatic leader approach. He's got to feel important so that we can then keep him at arm's length while we take care of a few other things that may be even more central to our own security, both national security and economic security, correct?
16: Yeah, and you're right. This is so many people, you know, they get lost in, you know, what's happening on the surface, and they miss the substance of what's happening underneath that. And, you know, again, just to go back to a couple things, I mean, you know, we have taken away their control of the Panama Canal. We have virtually kicked them out of Latin America and their influence there. We have effectively frozen them out of future access to northern waterways, which are very important by what we're doing in Greenland. And at some point, we are going to have to confront them. You know, at some point, they are going to make a move, maybe gradual, maybe not so gradual, on Taiwan to try and get control of the shipping lanes in the South China Sea and throughout Southeast Asia, which are absolutely critical, not just to global commerce, but also to our commerce here and the build-out of our tech industry and those kinds of things, these areas where we lead the world. But the last thing we want to do is to have to deal with them right now on those issues while we're still trying to resolve the conflict in the Middle East. And while I think, you know, Trump would very much like to turn his attention to Latin America and going after the drug cartels as a second focus, you know, right now. So, but giving Xi the pomp and circumstance, making him feel like a big shot, you know, being seen internationally on a stage with Trump, you know, all those things are freebies that we can give him. If you don't draw the wrong conclusion from it, it doesn't cost us anything. We don't have to rescind anything on the Panama Canal or roll back any of the advancements we're making anywhere else. That is a free way to try and make him feel like his standing is rising in the world. He has a good relationship with us in spite of some of the things that are happening beneath the surface. And so, yeah, I think I'm all for the approach that Trump is taking there.
15: This is probably an unfair question. It will not stop me from asking it, but you're a person who deals with data and the impact of policies on markets, etc. So I'm going to ask a political question. If that wasn't Trump standing there next to Xi, and everything else was the same in terms of the pageantry, in terms of the issues that we're facing, you wouldn't hear such criticism, would you, from all corners?
16: Oh, absolutely not. I mean, the traditional media, you know, which has very much been aligned with the Democratic Party for many years, would have been bending over backwards in order to portray this as a great moment of international diplomacy and building a relationship which is critical to the future and all those kinds of things. It would have been the polar opposite of what we saw.
15: So with regard to superintelligence, what should the administration be doing now to maximize its potential for this country while minimizing harm and protecting that we are not at risk from those who might do us harm, like China?
16: Yeah, I think a great question, very important point right now, and I think this is being politicized to such detrimental effect for so many Americans. And I think, fortunately, this is another thing. I don't agree with what Trump is doing on everything, but this is another area where I think they are right on the course that we need to be on. This is the future. Whether we are leading it or we're not, this is going to be the future. And if we try and restrain and control our leading technology companies in a way that countries like China, Russia, or anywhere else in the world are not going to be controlling them, and we can't control what they do, then we will lose this race. And if we lose this race, we will lose the next 50 years or so. And I think Trump, you know, he's boiled it down to a very good phrase, whoever wins, AI wins. He's right about that. I believe that this is going to unlock a new industrial revolution in America and for the world. And there will be difficulties. Some of them will be dangerous that we will have to deal with as this moves forward. But the best way for us to deal with those things is for us to remain in the lead so that our leading companies can not only be controlling the rollout in the safest and best way possible, but so that we can also be building the defensive mechanisms and tools that will help protect our systems from the potential downsides of all of this. And I would just go back. There are many false impressions that have been created of the Industrial Revolution. Economic history is something that I spend a great deal of my life and time on, and those impressions are wrong. What happened in the Industrial Revolution doesn't mean that there weren't, you know, anecdotal cases where people were exploited or taken advantage of, but by and large, it was a period of time when rising worker productivity led to falling prices for things like automobiles and other consumer products, which led to extraordinary increases in demand, which led to extraordinary increases in employment and workers' wages. And it also led to things like shorter working weeks and weekends off and more leisure time and the creation of the middle class. And I believe in my heart of hearts that that is where properly managed, which means first and foremost that we stay in the leading position, that is where artificial intelligence is going to lead us into the future as well.
15: 2008, What Really Happened, Understanding the Great Financial Crisis. That's the recent book authored by our guest Todd Sheets, On Wealth and Progress on Substack. Mr. Sheets, great conversation, really informative. Thanks for the time. We'll talk again soon.
16: Jeff, so great to be with you, and I hope you have a great day.
15: You as well. And Todd Sheets joined us on the Patriot Mobile Newsmaker line. Back in the Liberty University studio after this break, Jeff Stein in for Todd. He's back tomorrow where he belongs on the Todd Starn Show.
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18: 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It's getting winded, doing things that used to be easy, tugging at your shirt before somebody takes a picture. 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I know that feeling personally, but with Calitrin, well, I've already started feeling like myself again.
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15: Welcome back to the Liberty University studio and this Monday edition of the Todd Starn Show. Jeff Stein filling in for Todd one more day. He is back tomorrow after a glorious tour of California promoting the Golden Age. Get it wherever you get your good books these days. Get a second copy for a friend. If you were unlucky enough to watch the Sunday shows on the formerly mainstream media networks. You caught Senator Mark Kelly of Arizona, Democrat, actually telling the truth. They're coming for your money. Now, look at the circular logic on this. It was just very simple. Senator Kelly says, we're going to lower costs for the American people. Well, who could be against that, right? We're going to lower costs for the American people. He's asked, how? And he says, well, I've got legislation. It raises taxes. Okay, stop. We're going to lower costs for the American people by raising taxes. That is the Democrat playbook, and it is such an old, tired, inaccurate mantra. Let me guess. They're going to say, well, we need to tax the rich or tax the super rich. And we're going to make those rich or super rich people pay their fair share. Well, who would be against that? Everyone should pay their fair share. Except you have to start asking what they mean by rich. And what I have found is that these Democrats have the talking points in front of them, memorized. They can't go off the script. I've had this happen during this election cycle when I do interviews with Democrats running. They say, well, we need to tax the rich, make them pay their fair share. Okay, define rich. What do you mean by that? What's the dollar amount? Because when they start putting a dollar amount on the taxes that they're going to raise, all of a sudden an awful lot of us are included. Well, why would we ever support it? Because if somebody said to you, we're going to tax the rich, your initial response is to go, whew, thank goodness, because I'm not rich, sure don't feel rich. But they do mean you. They should pay their fair share. It's not fair when you are taxing people at a higher percentage based on the more you make. If it's fair, it's a flat tax. They're not talking about that. So, Senator Kelly, if you want to lower costs, leave taxes alone. That's Hour 1. Hour 2 coming up. Jeff Stein filling in for Todd one more day. He's back tomorrow on the Todd Starn Show.
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5: More stops on a midterm blitz. I'm Lisa Brady, Fox News, as the president and vice president rally voters in what are usually Republican-friendly states.
7: President Trump flies to Nebraska for a rally alongside Republican Senator Pete Ricketts, who is facing a surprisingly close race against independent challenger Dan Osborne. Vice President J.D. Vance is making his way to Alaska to stump for Republican Dan Sullivan.
8: A really great guy, a Marine Corps veteran, and just somebody really, really need to keep in the United States Senate.
7: Polling shows Sullivan in toss-up territory against former Democratic Congresswoman Mary Peltola. President Trump is also expected to campaign this week in Texas and upstate New York.
5: Fox's Jared Halpern at the White House. Michigan's Democratic Party just confirming former President Obama will attend a campaign rally in Detroit later this month with multiple candidates, including progressive Abdul Al-Sayed, who's facing former Republican Congressman Mike Rogers in a key Senate race. Just before heading to Alaska, Vice President Vance also telling reporters this about the U.S. military withdrawing B-1 bombers from an air base in England.
8: Well, I think that we're going to be as careful as we possibly can be.
5: Counterterrorism police in Britain recently arrested and released six suspects, including a dual U.K. and Iranian citizen, in a possible plot to target that air base. Vance says the U.S. has some confidence the Iranians are trying to engage in acts of terrorism, and so they're being extremely cautious. New rules aimed at improving transparency on health care pricing and a warning to companies not to try to get around the requirements.
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0: Lauren Simonetti, and this is the Fox Business Report.
1: Stocks are mixed. The NASDAQ rose to an intraday record in early trading. Some mergers were announced today. C.H. Robinson Worldwide, a logistics company, is buying truck broker RXO for more than $5 billion in cash and stock. Medical equipment maker GE Healthcare is buying Sophie, a Virginia-based company that makes injected substances used in PET scans. It's paying nearly $1 billion. Also, French engineering firm Schneider Electric is buying AI software maker PTC of Boston. It's paying about $23 billion. Schneider supplies equipment and systems used in building AI data centers. PTC shares have been up as much as 35%. That's your Fox Business Report. I'm Jenny Coselda. Invested in you.
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3: Here's your latest weather forecast from the talk of the town, 97.7 FM and 1570 AM. For today, we'll have sunny skies with highs in the mid-60s. For tonight, skies will be mostly clear with a low near 40. Tuesday will be sunny with highs in the mid-60s. Tuesday night will be mostly clear with lows in the mid-40s. Wednesday will be sunny with a high in the lower 70s. Wednesday night will be partly cloudy with a low near 50. And Thursday will be mostly sunny with a high near 70. That's your latest weather forecast from the talk of the town.
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0: Hello, fellow Patriots. Jeff Stein filling in for Todd today from the Liberty University studio and my home base at News Talk 1540 KXEL in the heartland in Waterloo, Iowa. Good of you to be along as always. Todd is back tomorrow, no doubt, with all manner of good tales to report from his trip to promote the Golden Age. He's been in the Golden State for the past week plus, and I know he's itching to get back behind the microphone. It'll happen tomorrow, right here from the Liberty University studio. I want to go right now to start this hour, go to the Patriot Mobile Newsmaker line, and we are joined by Hans von Spakovsky. Mr. von Spakovsky is Senior Legal Fellow at Advancing American Freedom. They're online, advancingamericanfreedom.com. Mr. von Spakovsky, good to talk to you again. Jeff Stein in Iowa filling in for Todd. How are you?
1: Jeff, it's nice to talk to you, too. And, yeah, you definitely are. You are in the heart of the country outside of the heart of darkness, as I call Washington, D.C.
0: Well, you're welcome to move your base of operations here to God's country anytime, sir. I'm really struck by this legal decision that came down last week. It's a Biden appointee, a federal judge, who says apparently it's okay for illegals to vote. Tell us what the situation is and,

0: And how did this ruling come slithering on through?
1: Well, this is a theory being tried out by, frankly, the left. There's a number of these cases going on. And the way this is coming up is, as you know, the Justice Department has really stepped up criminal prosecution of aliens who register or vote. And it's not just illegal aliens, it's any alien. You know, if an alien's here legally, they're also prohibited from registering and voting. In fact, it's a felony under federal law. And so this one particular alien down in Florida was being criminally prosecuted, and this Biden judge said, you can't prosecute her. This federal criminal statute is unconstitutional. And the reason he gives, he gets a little bit right, but he gets the whole thing wrong. He says, look, the Constitution says that the power to determine the qualifications of a voter, whether you're eligible to vote in federal elections, is given to the state. He's right about that. But he dismisses the fact that Congress has 100% power over aliens, naturalization, and most importantly, the conditions under which they are admitted to the U.S. And he says, well, that doesn't override this other constitutional provision, Jeff. But look, he's wrong. How do I know he's wrong? Because the Supreme Court has issued a whole series of cases in which they have said federal, state, and local government have the ability to keep aliens out of the democratic self-government process. And this decision goes against that. I think it'll get overturned very quickly, hopefully, in the 11th Circuit Court of Appeals, but it's just wrong.
0: Well, you and I went to different law schools at about the same time, as I look at your bio. And as I recall, the judges at a district court level were supposed to follow the precedent of the U.S. Supreme Court. They are right. Supposed to review statutes in the light favorable to them being constitutional, as opposed to coming in with the presumption it must be flawed and have to be fixed. What is it, other than political, what is it that has led to all of these judges sticking an elbow in the ribs of the Trump administration on all manner of things, and then we're supposed to say, oh, the judge said so, it must be the case?
1: Well, I think there are two things going on here. I mean, first of all, everyone should realize that Barack Obama and Joe Biden, without question, nominated and got confirmed to the federal bench the most left-wing radical ideologues that have ever sat on the benches of the federal judiciary. But the other thing is, look, yeah, you and I went to law school about the same time. I don't want to say how long ago that was, but a year and a half ago, Christian Adams and I, co-author, we did a series where we took a look at the top 10 law schools rated by U.S. News World Report, mostly Ivy League, and what they're actually teaching. And those law schools have turned into social warrior training camps. And those are the kind of individuals that are coming out of those law schools and then are getting appointed to be judges throughout the federal system. And look, there's been case after case after case in the last 2 years where these federal judges, almost all of them Biden judges, have violated federal law, ignored federal law, twisted federal law in order to get the social policy or ideological result they want. And this is happening constantly.
0: We're speaking on the Patriot Mobile Newsmaker line with Hans von Spakovsky of Advancing American Freedom, advancingamericanfreedom.com, the website for the organization. He joins us on the Todd Starnes Show. Jeff Stein filling in for Todd today. Now, you noted that this will very likely be overturned by the 11th Circuit. Well, if you're a judge with an agenda, to some degree, what do you care? right? You have an appointment
1: right.
0: to the federal bench, and even though you may know that you're going to get overturned, you've just caused all manner of problem, especially with an election in 29 days. Again, they're not keeping score of whether you're overturned or not on appeal. I mean, this is truly, and again, it's not just this incident, but this is truly taking this system that is necessary for our self-governance and just turning it on its head.
1: Well, look, unfortunately, I agree with you. And these judges, many of them know they'll get overturned, and they issue these decisions anyway, because the more they can delay the effect of Trump policies, even though they're legal, the greater they believe the chances are that hopefully a Democrat takes over either in the next presidential election, or Democrats take over Congress and will stop these policies. Can I give you a quick example?
0: Please.
1: One of the
0: yes,
1: worst
0: sir.
1: Judges in the country is this federal judge appointed by Biden in Massachusetts named Brian Murphy. The Supreme Court just accepted a case coming out of his court. This is the issue of whether illegal aliens who are being removed from the country can be returned by the U.S. to third countries, right? Not the original country they came from. One of the reasons the court, I think, finally took the case is that they had to stay his injunctions, which said the government couldn't do this, three different times. They enjoined it the first time, and he basically slightly changed his order and enjoined the government again. They stayed it a second time. He did the same thing again. I mean, that is the kind of defiance we are seeing in the federal courts.
0: I also learned, and I went to school most days, I also learned that a federal or any judge's jurisdiction is limited. In other words, if some of these judges issue these sweeping injunctions, that's not exactly legal to begin with, because then you are literally holding the country hostage based upon the whims of an individual federal court judge in an ultra-liberal district. So how is this even being given credence?
1: Well, you know, what happened was, as you know, the idea of national injunctions came up a while ago, and the Supreme Court issued a decision saying these are not favored, these are not something that judges should be issuing, with one exception. And the one exception is if a class of plaintiffs is certified under the federal rule that applies. Now, you and I both know the standards for that are really strict, right? You have to meet very high standards before you can classify an entire group of people as a class, and therefore you can enjoin what's happening with them across the country. Well, as soon as the Supreme Court issued that decision about, well, you're not supposed to do national injunctions unless you certify a class, these same judges started immediately, willy-nilly, certifying classes to get around it. And, in fact, you know, Justice Alito, in that decision, pointed out that the Supreme Court, had left that big hole in their decision. And that's how they've been getting around it.
0: It is discouraging, to say the least,
1: yeah.
0: when you see the system that, and again, I go back to a kid in elementary school. You know, the system presupposes that justice is blind and these folks may have different interpretations, but it's not political, and oh, how far we have fallen from that. Hans von Spakovsky of Advancing American Freedom, thank you kindly for the excellent analysis and conversation, as always. Look forward to talking to you again sooner than later.
1: Sure, thanks for having me.
0: And Mr. von Spakovsky joined us on the Patriot Mobile Newsmaker line. What's your reaction to this? Love to hear it in the next segment, 901-260-5926. A different conversation about a different court case in Colorado and who's liable for climate change. maybe taxpayers. We'll hear about it after the bottom of the hour. 901-260-5926. Continue the Coast to Coast conversation with me from the Liberty University studio after this short break. Jeff Stein in for Todd. He's back tomorrow on the Todd Starnes Show.
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7: The dad joke. 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
14: Hi, I'm Gary LaVox from Rascal Flatts. 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
0: Welcome back to the Liberty University studio and the Todd Starnes Show. Jeff Stein filling in for Todd. Travel day for Mr. Starnes. He'll be back behind this microphone tomorrow. He's back. Barack Hussein Obama, the former president who has kept a rather low profile, is going to be on the campaign trail later this month. Here's the story from Politico. And by the way, the folks at Politico, I would suggest, can barely hide their glee and happiness at reporting this news. Former President Barack Obama will campaign in Detroit with Michigan Democrats later this month, giving the party a high-profile boost ahead of the start of the state's early voting period. Obama is set to join Democrat Senate nominee Abdul El-Sayed, gubernatorial nominee Jocelyn Benson, and other candidates on October 24th, the state party announced today. El-Sayed says, "It is my honor to welcome the former president. Get ready." That's how he closed the tweet, or X, or whatever the post is. Get ready. That's what I'm afraid of. That if these people are elected, we're going to have to get ready for our entire way of life to be changed. So here's Barry Obama, apparently not satisfied to be on the bench. He's going to show up in Michigan to try to pull these candidates across the finish line. It is not surprising news in one respect, but you're known by the company you keep, right? So you're going to have Obama on the stage with El-Sayed. Put that on the screen on the left-hand side, and then put up the picture on the right-hand side of El-Sayed buddying up to Hassan Piker, who, of course, now he says, well, he's just some person who posts videos. Nah, he's a guy you invited to get through the primary. So does that mean Barack Hussein Obama agrees with Hassan Piker? I mean, it seems like that's a logical connection to make, sort of like the degrees of separation. If, in fact, El-Sayed and Piker are tight, Piker sure seems to still think so. And now Barry Obama shows up in Detroit for El-Sayed, I think it's a logical conclusion to make. The somewhat fawning piece by Politico goes on. Since leaving the White House, Obama has remained one of the party's most popular figures both nationally and among the party grassroots. Okay, prove that. Prove that, please. He has campaigned in past cycles, but he has made few public stops on the trail this year. Why is that? Why has he made few public stops on the trail? I'm sure his schedule is very busy. No, it isn't. He's one of the party's most popular figures, and yet he doesn't come out to talk to voters and use any of that popularity to help them across the finish line. He's going to do a Washington area fundraiser this week, Wednesday, with the Democratic Senatorial Campaign Committee. That's what they call themselves. It's his first with the Senate campaign arm of the party this cycle. So it's like he's waking up 4 weeks before the election and says, oh, I better get involved in this thing. Kind of a no-lose situation. He picks his spots, shows up only when he wants to show up, and then if it doesn't work out, he can say, well, you know, I wasn't involved. I just came in at the end to try to help him out. It's, again, it's the smoothness, if you will, of Obama, and I don't say that in a complimentary way. He also was on the campaign trail in Texas not that long ago. And he was in a campaign ad shooting hoops with the Democrat candidate for U.S. Senate in Iowa, a Paralympian by the name of Josh Turek. And so there they are just shooting hoops. Just a couple of guys. I'm not really sure what that has to do, you know, if Barry Obama can still drain the J from three-point range. I don't know what that has to do with whether I should vote for somebody that he says I should vote for. But, you know, it got him into a gym and shooting the hoops, and, you know, that's good. Good to have exercise like that. It is my honor and privilege to announce that President Obama is joining us on the trail, Abdul El-Sayed wrote on social media, closing with the phrase, get ready. Okay, Michigan, you better get ready, because if Mike Rogers is not your next United States Senator, there are all manner of problems for Michiganders. It's quite a state with, again, like many states, the metro areas are one color. In Michigan's case, the UP and other the rural areas, a different color. Y'all got to show up, like we said in hour number one. Call or text a friend or a buddy. Remind them. They got to pay attention. They got to get out and vote. We're going to talk about a U.S. Supreme Court argument that has ramifications for how much you pay for energy. That's after this short break. Jeff Stein filling in for Todd. He's back tomorrow on the Todd Starnes Show.

0: When a parent struggles with addiction or dies from a drug overdose, what happens to their children? Far too many end up in foster care, unable to ever return to their birth homes because it's simply not safe. The Dave Thomas Foundation for Adoption is fighting the clock so that teens don't age out of foster care, leaving them at a higher risk of addiction and other negative outcomes that can happen to a child without the love and stability of a permanent family. Learn more at Dave Thomas.
1: News, I'm Roxanne Evans. The president and vice president hit the campaign trail. Trump heads to Nebraska, Vance to Alaska for Senator Dan Sullivan. Earlier, he spoke about Democrat challenger Mary Pottola.
2: Alaska voters don't judge Mary by what she's saying in the final 6 weeks of a Senate campaign. You got to judge her by what she actually did.
1: The Department of HHS updated rules to make health care pricing clearer. Dr. Mehmet Oz, administrator of the Centers for Medicare and Medicaid Services, said this is a warning.
3: This rule is going to make it a lot easier to find and verify who's cutting corners. I'm guaranteeing you we will find you. And when we find you, we will find you. Because this is not something that any of us can tolerate anymore.
1: Well, Democrats accuse the administration of raising health care costs by pushing millions off Medicare and letting the ACA subsidies expire. 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
14: Here's your latest weather forecast from the talk of the town, 97.7 FM and 1570 AM. For today, we'll have sunny skies with highs in the mid-60s. For tonight, skies will be mostly clear with a low near 40. Tuesday will be sunny with highs in the mid-60s. Tuesday night will be mostly clear with lows in the mid-40s. Wednesday will be sunny with a high in the lower 70s. Wednesday night will be partly cloudy with a low near 50. And Thursday will be mostly sunny with a high near 70. That's your latest weather forecast from the talk of the town. 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
15: Welcome back to the Liberty University studio in this Monday edition of the Todd Starnes Show. Jeff Stein filling in for Todd. Travel day for Mr. Starnes. He's back behind the microphone from home base in Memphis tomorrow. 5926, that's the number to use to join our coast-to-coast conversation. Gary, if you can still hold on the line, I'll take your call and others in the next segment. But right now I want to go to the Patriot Mobile Newsmaker line and welcome journalist and author Kevin Mooney. Mr. Mooney is the author of a book released earlier this year entitled Climate Porn, How and Why Anti-Population Zealots Fabricate Science While Targeting American Capitalism, Freedom, and Independence. Kevin Mooney, Jeff Stein filling in for Todd Starnes today. Good to talk to you again, sir. How are you?
16: Hey, thank you so much. Thanks for having me. Glad to be here.
15: I wanted to talk to you today because the U.S. Supreme Court, back in session, first Monday in October and all of that, and there is a case that's pending called Suncor Energy versus Boulder County. It comes from the Colorado Supreme Court. Give us a sense of what this case is and what it might mean based upon the arguments that have been laid out in front of the court.
16: Yeah, ultimately it's about our constitutional order. Under our federal system, all states are treated equally. But what climate activists are trying to do here in this particular case, I think it's quite scary. They're trying to put one state, or if that matter, one municipality, one city in position to superimpose their policy preferences on the rest of the country. So essentially, because climate activists couldn't get what they wanted legislatively through Congress, they're now trying to work through the court system. And in filing these lawsuits against the Suncor Energy Company in Colorado and also ExxonMobil's defendant in the suit, too, they're trying to make the argument that fossil fuel companies, through global warming, are harming people across state lines, and therefore one state should be able to superimpose their policy preferences on the rest of us. I mean, there's several problems with that. Number one, their arguments are scientifically invalid because all the updated scientific research points out correctly that carbon dioxide is not a pollutant, that it's actually essential for human life on Earth. So, by the way, the science behind their argument is pure bunk. But beyond that, they've seized on the strategy where, you know, say a Governor Gavin Newsom could basically tell people in West Virginia, Vermont, or Texas what to do in terms of their energy policy. And that's really what's at stake here. It's ultimately a case about federalism and the structure of our Constitution.
15: And again, it's the balance of power, as you accurately noted. We have a certain amount of states' rights that are involved. Again, this is a republic, a representative democracy, and for any one jurisdiction, we talked about it in the last hour, or the last half hour, I guess, for any one judge, for example, to be able to have this national authority was never contemplated by the founders. And in this case, the Colorado Supreme Court, were you surprised, given that it's Colorado, that the ruling came down it did, when it did, months ago?
16: Somewhat, although, again, you know, anyone in a position of authority is going to want to aggrandize themselves, and maybe it's not so unusual for the Colorado Supreme Court to do that. They would only make themselves more important. But they've opened up this argument, and I hope the court takes on the structural constitutional arguments. The other part of this case is federal preemption. The defendants are arguing, I think correctly, that there's federal preemption involved, that the Clean Air Act is actually what covers some of these climate and nuisance claims, and that the states really don't have the authority in this area under our federal system. And that's a fair argument, but I think the more compelling argument, like I say, is sort of this extraterritorial state overreach, where you're trying to, like, does your authority end at state boundaries? Or, you know, for example, if you're someone in Texas filling up your gas tank, you'll say to yourself, gee, I voted for a state legislature that supports affordable energy, but my gas prices are so high. And that could be because all of a sudden California or Washington State or Oregon are in position to impose their policy preferences on the rest of us, to say that we're going to use these nuisance laws to translate across state lines and use the courts as a backdoor, really, to put our policy preferences on top of the rest of us. So there's a lot hanging in the balance with this case. There's huge ramifications.
15: Kevin Mooney, journalist and author, is our guest. His website is kevinmooney.info, and again, the book, released earlier this year, Climate Porn, the good folks at Bombardier Books, put that out for our information and enjoyment last February. Mr. Mooney joins us on the Patriot Mobile Newsmaker line. That really is, to me, one of the interesting things about the case. They could either decide it very narrowly, based on just the four corners of the Colorado dispute. But because there are these broader implications at work, the court has an opportunity, appropriate opportunity, totally within their purview, to say, we're deciding it this way for the Colorado case, but by the way, this is not the vehicle by which you are going to drive into court in the future. We're putting a halt to this right now. What do you think the chances that they will, again, based on the oral arguments, right, which I believe were held today, what do you think the chances that they may go with the broader, more wide-ranging decision as opposed to limited just to the merits of this case?
16: It's somewhat less likely that they would go in the direction I prefer they go in on this broader question because Justice Alito recused himself because he owns a lot of shares in ExxonMobil. That's come up before. It probably was the ethically right thing to do, which means that you really can't have any defections from what I'll call the constitutional side. So that could be the temptation to issue a more narrow ruling if you want to keep Amy Coney Barrett and Brett Kavanaugh on board with the majority. That's just me speculating a little bit. But like I say, because you're down one judge, there could be the temptation to have a much more narrow ruling, which I don't think is incorrect. I think, if you look at the Clean List, unless Congress specifically says so, the Clean Air Act is what would govern a question like this and not state tort law. The case could be settled in favor of the defendants that way, but it's a decision that's already pregnant with more litigation. That's the problem with it.
15: And given Chief Justice Roberts' propensity to try to work a broader majority with a less impactful, if that's even a word, ruling, I mean, that's what he has done in the past, is try to steer toward something that's not such a far, wide-ranging ruling. When you only have the eight, as you say, you can't have any defections just on the core to begin with. Then you get the Roberts behind-the-scenes influence, I would suggest, that makes it less likely.
16: Yeah, that certainly is a logical way of looking at it. That's kind of the way I'm looking at it right now. However, if you listen to oral arguments this morning, and of course you can't take everything out of oral arguments. Let's just, for argument's sake, just say it's giving us some indicators. If you listen to the questions that Amy Coney Barrett asked this morning, she did indicate to the defendant's attorneys that she agreed with the concerns about extra state influence or extraterritorial influence. So that was a valid argument from her point of view. So she seemed on board with that. Kavanaugh made the point that there's two concurrent arguments here, the one about preemption and the one about these structural constitutional questions, and he asked, why, counsel, are you suddenly leading now with these structural constitutional questions when your brief seemed to emphasize mostly the preemption question? As if Kavanaugh sort of signaling that if you stick with us on the preemption question, the Clean Air Act, you can probably win handily. Whereas if you try to throw the touchdown pass, well, then it gets a little more dicey. That's just one way of looking at it. And like I say, you can't take everything out of oral arguments, but you can see where there's sort of like a lot of posturing and jockeying and horse trading going on here. Which argument is going to carry the day? I will say one thing that gives me some hope for that structural argument is that the climate activists have overreached so much. You think about it, there would be no limit at all to climate litigation and where it cascades and where it goes. I mean, if you want to make the global warming argument, well, that's international, not national. Every energy company will be open for liability all across the whole globe, based on what I think is a very wrong-headed theory about global warming. But put that in a box for a minute. I don't think this is really about the climate or the environment as such. It's really about climate activists and trial lawyers trying to create new revenue streams. That's what it's about at the bottom.
15: It's about...

0: The flood of people, at least 10 million illegals, have poured into this country.
1: Has the American dream disappeared, or is it waiting to be rebuilt? This weekend, the America 250 film series presents Return of Our American Dream. 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
2: For more than 50 years, the Second Amendment Foundation has fought for your gun rights in court, educated the public, and won landmark victories, including McDonald v. Chicago, securing Second Amendment freedoms at the state level. But the fight is far from over. SAF is the only organization with two cases before the Supreme Court this fall challenging so-called assault weapons bans. Stand with the organization with over 55 lawsuits challenging unconstitutional gun laws nationwide. 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
4: 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So don't let anyone tell you your dreams aren't possible, because you know what? 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
14: Welcome back to the Liberty University studio and the Todd Starn Show. Jeff Stein filling in for Todd. Todd is back tomorrow. Apparently the climate activists didn't like the question I was asking Kevin Mooney, and so they cut our connection, but it has been restored. And Kevin Mooney, the author of the book Climate Porn, was kind enough to hold on through the break so that I could ask him the question that apparently got me disconnected. Kevin, why climate porn? Why that for the name for the book?
15: Well, that comes back to one of the chapters that explore what was

0: coerced on these students. It was really terrible. My argument is the same thing was happening with how they were teaching science. What's happened with climate science, the activists are trying to teach kids that you have the ending written and you coerce your way to the preferred outcome. That is not the scientific method. The scientific method is to pick a hypothesis, test it, and see if it holds up under scrutiny. The process matters. So in my view, what is happening with so-called climate science is really an exercise in pornography that's every bit as damaging to young students as the conventional version. It's a distortion of the scientific method, and certainly in the public schools especially, we should get back to teaching hardcore science and not politicize it and not push this political agenda upon our students.
1: And again, the folks who have, shall we say, an addiction to certain types of information, I mean, it's the same thing here. I mean, they get so fired up and excited and devoted to it. And again, it has the detrimental effect to our young people as well. So the U.S. Supreme Court heard oral argument in Suncor versus Boulder today. As you wait for the ruling, go online, Amazon, or wherever you get your good books, and pick up a copy of Climate Porn by our guest, Kevin Mooney. Mr. Mooney, thanks so much for the excellent insight, and we'll be watching as this case moves through the court.
0: Thank you, sir. Thanks so much for having me.
1: It was a privilege, and Kevin Mooney joined us on the Patriot Mobile Newsmaker line, 901-260-5926. Is Gary still on the line? Because I'd love to talk to him if so. Oh, he dropped. Well, Gary, call back. I understand why you had to drop. But give us a call back, because I think your point you were making, as you told the screener, is absolutely accurate about the Chinese. All right, 901-260-5926 as we continue on this Monday. What I'm struck by in constructing or deconstructing oral arguments before the Supreme Court, and that's what Kevin Mooney, our guest, was talking about here, you get a little bit of a sense from justices about what is important to them and what they need to have clarified. Now, here's how the game is played, and I've argued cases before the state Supreme Court of my state as an attorney, but what you do is you lay forth your argument. And when you have the ability to have an oral argument, you submit it in writing with briefs, okay, and you make your argument in writing. And if they grant you oral argument, it's the chance for you as the litigant, as the attorney, to either respond to concerns, clarify points, make different points that might come across better verbally than in the written word. So you kind of watch these justices to see what questions they're asking, because it either means they're with you, but they need you to underline it to try to put some over the edge, or it means it's not clear and they need you to go a little deeper into what the argument means. If you have a somewhat shallow argument, they may push a little bit to see, okay, how far do you go with that? You know, what's the tipping point? What's the logical extension of it? And as our guest Kevin Mooney, the journalist and author, mentioned during today's oral arguments, you had Justice Kavanaugh sort of saying, go more with the federal preemption issue. That one I can get behind. Now, the trick on this is you only have eight because Justice Alito recused himself. So you could get 4-4, obviously. That's what leads some to think this could be one of these decisions that may be 5-3 where there's not a lot of precedential value. What does that mean? There's not a lot of stuff you can use in other cases. It might be limited to the facts of just this case. And you might have five people who agree in the result, in other words, who wins, but they might come about it from different reasons. So in other words, they all vote the same way. It's sort of like if there are two roads to get from your home to your destination. Somebody might take this road, somebody might take this other road. You wind up in the same place, but you got there through different methods. Well, if that happens in a case before the U.S. Supreme Court, what happens is you've got the ruling, which is really important to the people involved in that particular case, but there may not be enough of a broad precedent is the word I keep using, but a broad statement that can be agreed upon and then used in other litigation by others. And that's what we were talking about here. You've got two things going on. One is who wins or loses on that particular issue, but the broader issue of can a state or a municipality preempt federal law that supposedly preempted state action? Can they trump, no pun intended, federal law, which then could adversely affect all of us? So if Colorado prevails on having energy companies pay for so-called climate change damage, that could not only have a domino effect across the country, but if these companies have a damages, where do you think they're going to come up with that money? It's going to mean higher energy prices. So they are targeting the reliable fuel industry because of their passion for the unreliable solar, wind, etc. By the way, solar and wind, it was kind of quaint at first, putting up a couple of wind turbines here and there. Now you have innocently named wind farms. Nothing innocent about it. Because one of the problems is to create the turbine. These are these big, you know, 2 and 3 story tall things with these huge blades. First of all, to construct it takes an awful lot of energy. And what do they use? They use the old reliable fossil fuels for constructing it. And then after its useful life is completed and they have to replace the pieces, they don't know how to recycle the pieces. They're not easily recyclable. The best you can do is take this fiberglass, which is what most of them are made of, and shred it and then use it for some other product. But you're seeing stories around the country, and I understand it's especially bad in the Southwest. In essence, wind turbine graveyards, just blades stacked up there because there's nothing to do with them. So in an effort to have this wonderful green, clean energy, you're using more resources to produce the mechanism of getting the energy. They are not recyclable, so now you have created a new problem. They are also not as reliable as what the fossil fuels have proven to be. And it's not just a matter of saying, well, you can't have solar if there's no sun out. If it's a cloudy day, you don't have power. That's a part of it, but it's much broader than that. So the whole aspect of how this was going to be the future, flawed from the start. Like the whole climate change argument, frankly, to begin with. Climate's always changed. Ask your favorite dinosaur, if you could. Hour two in the books, one more to go. Jeff Stein in for Todd. He's back tomorrow, thank goodness, on the Todd Starn Show.
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7: They're being cautious. I'm Lisa Brady, Fox News. That bottom line from Vice President J.D. Vance after the sudden U.S. withdrawal of B-1 bombers from a base in England.
8: This is a highly unusual move to redeploy these kind of assets so urgently and from a base thousands of miles from the war zone where they fly their missions. But around a dozen B-1 bombers flew out of the U.K. in just the last few days, some of them only having arrived there in the past week.
7: Fox's Jonathan Hunt. This follows six arrests and a suspected terror plot against that airbase that remains under investigation. A new term begins for the U.S. Supreme Court with climate change on the docket. Energy companies hoping to block lawsuits seeking to hold them liable for climate change-related damages. The High Court will also consider challenges to assault weapons bans in several states, two cases related to immigration policy and religious rights involving Catholic preschools. The Trump administration wants to strip billions in federal funding to Harvard and is asking a federal appeals court for a green light.
9: Judges on the First Circuit Court of Appeals in Boston are considering whether to allow the Trump administration to freeze or eliminate about $2 billion in grants awarded to Harvard University. A lower court judge blocked the move last year, calling the administration's claims of anti-Semitism on campus a smokescreen for a targeted, ideologically motivated assault on premier universities.
7: Fox's Jared Halpern at the White House. Before stripping the funding, the administration sent Harvard a list of 10 demands, including ending diversity, equity, and inclusion programs and an audit of viewpoint discrimination. The Nobel Prize in Medicine goes to three scientists, one American and two based in Germany, whose work led to a tool that uses light to help unravel how the brain works. The Nobel Prize Committee says their work in optogenetics has laid the foundation for a new era in neuroscience. 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
7: Police in Chicago say a little girl is dead after she was attacked while... walking on a city street.
13: Police say 7-year-old

0: the center line, crashing into the bus, which hit other vehicles before flipping onto its roof. At least two people were killed, including a 10th grade student. One real estate business will have to face an investor lawsuit over a failed business.
1: The U.S. Supreme Court has ruled against real estate company Zillow Group, which was trying to avoid a shareholder lawsuit that accused it of misleading investors about a home flipping business that it shut down. The lawsuit will proceed in Washington state. Zillow's stock plunged in November of 2021 when it announced it was permanently shutting down the home flipping unit Zillow offers and laid off 25% of the workforce. Management admitted it could not accurately forecast future home prices. Investors are suing, saying statements made by Zillow's leadership in months before the shutdown painted an overly positive picture of the business unit.
0: Fox's Jenny Cosola. Stocks remain higher right now. The Dow's up 150 points, and the NASDAQ is in record territory, up 264. I'm Lisa Brady. This is Fox News.
2: Here's your latest weather forecast from the talk of the town, 97.7 FM and 1570 AM. For today, we'll have sunny skies with highs in the mid-60s. For tonight, skies will be mostly clear with a low near 40. Tuesday will be sunny with highs in the mid-60s. Tuesday night will be mostly clear with lows in the mid-40s. Wednesday will be sunny with a high in the lower 70s. Wednesday night will be partly cloudy with a low near 50. And Thursday will be mostly sunny with a high near 70. That's your latest weather forecast from the talk of the town.
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0: fellow Patriots, Jeff Stein filling in for Todd one more day. Mr. Starnes is back tomorrow with all manner of stories from the great trip to the Golden State to talk about the book, The Golden Age. Todd is back tomorrow. My privilege to be with you today from the Liberty University studio at my home base in the Heartland. News Talk 1540 KXEL, the 50,000-watt blowtorch in the state of Iowa. Love to hear from you in the next segment, 901-260-5926, as always, the number to use for a coast-to-coast conversation. As I said, we'll take your calls in the next segment because I want to go now to the Patriot Mobile Newsmaker line. The Eagle has landed. We are joined now by Eagle Ed Martin, most recently pardon attorney in the Trump administration, formerly with Phyllis Schlafly's Eagles. Ed Martin, thanks so much for the time. How are you, sir?
1: I'm doing great. Always good to be with you, Jeff. I'm glad to hear your voice and happy to talk with your great, well, Todd's great listeners.
0: Well, and again, you're speaking to folks across the heartland. You, your legal career and activism was based in Missouri, right here in the heartland as well. I've heard a number of reports as to why you opted to leave the pardon attorney role. So I'll let you tell us what you're doing now and why you made the switch.
1: Well, you know, what I'm doing now is maybe most exciting. I left and became a senior fellow at the Center for Renewing America, which is the think tank that Russ Vogt started. He's now the head of OMB, the budget director for President Trump. Russ Vogt is amazing, probably the most valuable cabinet member. He's just an amazing guy. So it's a very cool think tank, really on the front lines of what I call MAGA conservatism, you know, really getting after things. So I'm really proud to be doing that. I am doing some law, I'm practicing law. I'm also doing some media. But, you know, why I left? I served over 18 months for President Trump. It was a sprint. It was really important work. We did a ton of stuff. But part of the reason I left was because only 4 weeks from tomorrow, we have an election. And I left about a month ago to go out and make sure people knew how much we accomplished, how much we've worked at it, and how important it is to get out and vote in the fall.

0: November in the midterms. You know, there's always more to do. And, you know, Phyllis Schlafly, she would say that you never give up. You know, you never stop because there's always the next thing. There's always the most, you know, on the most important issues like pro-life and on protecting the Constitution and even military superiority, you never stop working. But you do have to sort of count your blessings. And this president has allowed so many good people and so many good things to happen. It's just so important to keep talking about it. So that's what I've been doing a lot of. And it's also, I think, it's really fun and powerful to work for the government, but it's also tiring. And so I felt like it was the right time to leave.
1: And no one would contest that this president keeps a schedule that would make anyone blush. I mean, holy cow. But and you're a pretty good worker yourself, I'd have to say, based upon your background. But I saw a report that you were, to some degree, positioning yourself that in the event there were shenanigans in some of these states around the time of the election, you could be dispatched or you could connect with people to make sure that the votes are fairly counted. Is that perhaps might come?
0: Yeah. Well, the timing, certainly, when I was leaving, the president was, I had already been working in the position I was in with some of the my colleagues in election integrity. It's always something I cared about. And the president said, you've got to keep working on that. And that's exactly right. I mean, the RNC has a really capable guy named John Sweeney. He's a former congressman. He's the head of the sort of election integrity unit, which is a lot of getting staffed up to have people on the ground. But, you know, even as we speak, there's a meeting going on in the Oval Office. I can kind of break a little news with some key folks on election integrity. I'm not in the meeting, but I helped prep the meeting about how do we go forward when we know we have some problems with the voting machines. So, yes, diligence, you know, you mentioned my background. I was the chairman of the Board of Elections in St. Louis 20 years ago. And when you learn how elections work, you know, diligence in elections is never ending, and there are two aspects to it. One is you got to run a good system, and that's a hard thing to do on elections. It's like running the Super Bowl, but you only get to do it twice a year. You don't get to play any other games. It's really tough. And so that's one thing. The system is hard to do. The second thing, though, is you have to be talking about it in a way that gives people confidence, and that means identifying what the problems are, fixing them, saying how they're going to be fixed. And I was pointing, Jeff, to a post on X I made. There's a letter that came out less than a little bit more than a month ago now that says the voting machines have parts that are from China and other foreign countries, and therefore they're not secure. And this is Secretary Mullen of the DHS. And he basically said any state that needs to fix that, because it's a real problem, he's got $1 billion on the table, and he'll come in and fix it. You can change your systems. You can vote by paper ballot, hand-marked, or whatever. And so that's the kind of stuff that we've got to get more people to be aware of, and that's breaking today, even as we speak.
1: I saw you posted on the Twitter X machine this morning, and I found that to be fascinating because in states like where I am, I'm in Iowa, we run fair elections, and even the Democrats have to admit that that's the case, probably to their chagrin. But we don't understand. We have voter ID. We have paper ballots. We have audits. We don't understand all of this dust-up in some of these states. But holy cow, election machines with parts made in China? What could possibly go wrong, Ed?
0: Yeah, exactly. Exactly. That, when you say these things out loud, Jeff, you kind of shake your head. You can't believe it. But, I mean, again, you know, I just was doing a segment talking about this. Politics is what's possible. You know, we have to figure out what's possible, meaning it makes you crazy if you shake your head and say, how can we have any elections that work? On the other hand, what we know is where, like, Iowa has done a pretty good job. Missouri has done a better job. Some states are better at it. I think Florida has done a really good job. It's the risk by getting rid of some of the worst factors like mail-in ballots and ballot harvesting. But it's diligence. It's diligence in the face of what is, can only be described as, you know, malfeasance, people trying to steal the system. So, but I agree with you. Like, I can't believe it. Look, when I was running the elections, they would say things like, you know, elections can't be hacked. And the answer, of course, can't be, because you don't plug them into the wall. But if you plug them into the wall, they can be hacked. Right? If you're in the system, they can be hacked. So you got to really figure out how to predict things. And again, all this talk, I was really interested, Jeff, to see a report in Politico, I think it was, which I don't really trust that Politico, but I did trust the direction of this, saying that more Democrats not voting mail-in because they're worried that mail-in is not secure. Well, they ought to be worried about that, and that's progress. And we all ought to be saying it's not not secure enough. And therefore, why don't we vote on election day?
1: Well, it's my pattern. I don't care what. I'm going to vote and get my little I voted sticker, and I'm going to watch the ballot go into the machine. He's Ed Martin, and he joins us on the Patriot Mobile Newsmaker line. Todd Starnes Show. Jeff Stein filling in for Todd. Todd is back tomorrow. Now, one of the things that, with regard to elections, that I found interesting is that, you know, this is a what have you done for me lately society, unfortunately, in 2026. And you mentioned at the start of our conversation that you thought it was important to remind people of what this president has done with an awful lot of headwind. Thank you much. What are some of the things that when you go out and talk to people and remind them of some of these accomplishments that they kind of look and go, oh, yeah, that's right. I forgot about that.
0: Well, you know, one of the things that's coming up now, and I point to it, is the USAID, the so-called DOGE effect of USAID, when hundreds and hundreds of millions of dollars was no longer funneled to these foreign organizations that we had no control over and no real accounting of. That's what DOGE did. And people sometimes look back and they say DOGE was chaotic and DOGE was this and DOGE was that. All around the world, they're having elections now. They had one in Brazil a couple days ago where the elections look like they're more fair. They look like they're more the will of the people. And I have to say, it's largely in my mind because there's not hundreds of millions of dollars being sloshed around in Latin America and South America and in other parts of the world from our tax dollars where we couldn't see it. That's a kind of known play in the playbook of the left. So that's an example of things, by the way, that goes. Look, I was U.S. attorney at the time, the first 60 days. Actually, I was there 120 days, but the first 60 days, I tell people, we fired more prosecutors who were blatantly unfair to the citizens. We dismissed cases. President Trump pardoned all the J6ers, all of the pro-lifers. He pardoned cops that were burdened by these things. He just turned the government upside down. The blue state, because President Trump got the workforce, government workforce, down to the lowest it's ever been by percentage. And he did that in 60 days or maybe 90. So all this kind of progress, building up the military, getting rid of the DEI stuff, shouldn't be lost on people. You know, they really have to remember. Remember the Education Department, for decades and decades, Republicans said, we'll get rid of the Education Department. Linda McMahon is actually getting rid of it completely. In other words, Trump did it. So there's example after example. Another one, by the way, my wife brings up all the time because she thinks it's so important, is the reinvigoration of NASA so that we are not trailing the Chinese on getting into space where there's going to be real serious issues and value. So there's like one after another. Do I wish the economy, by the way, is really strong. Do I wish that inflation was further down? Yeah, but you can't spend as much money as Biden did, trillions and trillions, and get it down in just a year or two. You know, do I wish gas prices were lower? They're coming down, right? So there's things that could be better. But in general, directionally, I think people are very satisfied that immigration, I mean, there was polling out this weekend that said that Hispanic Americans support President Trump's positions on immigration by a majority, I think it was, because you got to play by the rules, right? So sealing the border and playing by the rules it's surprising to admit it, Jeff, but that's big progress, and we had to do that because the previous administration was so far off.
1: I've only got about 60 seconds. I work in radio. It is not my business to tell people to watch TV, other than to say you can watch the Todd Starnes Show on Newsmax 2 weekday afternoons, 5 Eastern, 4 Central. But you are now the early bird, Eagle Ed Martin. Tell us about the new thing that rolled out today that we can see replays on Rumble on, if nothing else.
0: Yeah, exactly. That's right. At 5 a.m. East Coast time, so crack of dawn where you are, Jeff. But I do a show, and the show is called The Early Bird. It's an echo of two things. One, the early bird gets the worm, the great phrase your grandpa said to you. But also, in the 1960s, 70s, 80s, 90s, into 2000s, there was something called the early bird. It was an email. It was a fax before that was a document. And in the Department of War, Defense at the time, where they sent out talking points on what was key, what was important. So every morning, I'm going to try to drive the agenda for the day, and it's on RAV, Real America's Voice, which is on a rocket ship going up, up, up. And so if people, as you point out, you can watch if you can get up early enough. If not, go on social media, and we will have all these segments. I have a segment called Name and Shame, where I talk about the people that are really, really bad actors in this country, and that they should not only be held accountable, but they should be known and shamed. So lots of different things, great interviews, and I hope people will check it out.
1: Instagram and X, at Eagle Ed Martin. Mr. Martin, it is always a privilege. Love the energy, love the accomplishment. We'll talk again sooner than later, sir.
0: Thanks, Jeff. God bless. See you.
1: God bless you. Ed Martin, and formerly pardon attorney for the Trump administration. And he joined us on the Patriot Mobile Newsmaker line. Your calls in the next segment at 901-260-5926. More from the Liberty University studio after this break. Jeff Stein in for Todd. Todd is back tomorrow on the Todd Starn Show.
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9: Hi, I'm Jay DeMarcus of Rascal Flats. 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
16: Welcome back to the Liberty University studio and the Todd Starnes Show. Todd is back tomorrow. I'm Jeff Stein filling in. 901-260-5926 is the number to call to join the Coast to Coast conversation. Now, I don't know how anybody from Ella J, Georgia has time to call into the show with the Apple Festival coming up, but Joe has made time as he listens on the great Starnes affiliate WDUN. Joe, how are you? Good to talk to you, sir.
17: Jeff, you're doing a great job. I always have time for the great Todd Starnes Show, and I just wanted to call in and say that I'm endorsing Ted Cruz for president 28. I know Ted well. I helped him last time he ran, and I think he's a great taxpayer champion and will be a great, a wonderful president of the United States. And I wanted to take this opportunity to invite Todd. He's very popular in the LJ area. I'd like for him to come to Pooh's Barbecue, famous barbecue, and speak sometime. And love to have you come too, Jeff. Todd's the famous barbecue does a great job. The barbecue's great, and we've had a lot of top political leaders there for years and years. And we'd love to have you and Todd come sometime to Pooh's Famous Barbecue.
16: Well, the only thing I'm good for is carrying his plate to the table. I mean, he's the star here. Now he's a certified licensed official barbecue judge too. Is that that's gonna be a good invitation for him?
17: We'd love to have him come to Pooh's Barbecue and judge the great barbecue. We've had Pat Buchanan and many other governors and senators come to the barbecue, and they've loved it for years. And I think Todd would love it too. And we would love to have him come to speak at the famous Pooh's Barbecue.
16: There should be a bell that goes off every time you say the name of the place. 55th Annual Georgia Apple Festival this time of year down there. How many of those have you been to?
17: Next weekend, and of course, I tell you, LJ, I bet we get a couple hundred thousand people in here for that event. In fact, it's not till this weekend, but already traffic in downtown LJ is just about bumper to bumper. It is a very popular event, and you ought to come sometime.
16: Now, you mentioned Senator Cruz, and there's been a lot of talk about if he would be running or not, and public statements he's made, public statements Vice President Vance has made. He won the 2016 Iowa caucuses, folks may not recall. What is it that has you come out so early for Senator Cruz?
17: Well, I campaigned with him last time, and of course, you know he came in second to Trump, and I traveled around with him, and the guy's brilliant. He just wrote a great book, a best-selling book about Justice Thomas. I think Cruz is the smartest. I've been around a lot of intelligent people, but I believe Cruz is the most brilliant person I've ever been around, and I think he would be a great taxpayer champion as president. So I'm fired up and energized, and I'm going to work extremely hard to help elect Ted Cruz president of the United States in 2028, Jeff.
16: Now, let me ask you finally, what if President Trump puts his endorsement on another candidate?
17: Well, you know, I love President Trump. I voted for him. I think he's a great president. But, if I have endorsed Ted, I'll stick with Ted because I can't imagine anybody after Trump was a great president. I think Ted would be. So, you know, I'll stick with Ted Cruz. If Ted runs, Joe McCutcheon will strongly support him, and we're going to get him down here to Pooh's Barbecue and let all the people in North Georgia get to know him better. But anyway, I'm fired up, and I thank Cruz for president and Todd Starnes for coming to Pooh's Barbecue. How about that, Jeff?
16: Well, that's a tandem right there, Joe. It is always a privilege when you call the program. I enjoy speaking with you, and you're always so kind with your comments. Thank you, sir, and enjoy the festival the next two weekends.
17: Bye-bye.
16: All right, Joe calling in from Ella J, Georgia on the Todd Starnes Show from the Liberty University studio. I mean, you mention a barbecue place. Now, I mean, I'm no Todd Starnes barbecue level, okay? But I like me some barbecue. You know, when we throw radio station listener appreciation picnics, I mean, it's pulled pork all around. I'm just saying. I'll throw that out there. 901-260-5926. If you'd like to weigh in on anything that we've been talking about today, the great financial journalist Dennis Neal will join us after we take a bottom of the hour break. He'll join us on the Patriot Mobile Newsmaker line. 901-260-5926. Get on the phone now and queue up when we take your calls later this hour. Jeff Stein in for Todd. Todd is back tomorrow on the Todd Starn Show.

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1: Not one piece of data says that where you went to school indicates your increased probability of success.
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6: News. I'm John Saucier. Vice President J.D. Vance on his way to Alaska to rally Republican voters there ahead of the midterm elections. The vice president spoke about a recent hijacking attempt on a fly Dubai jet that was on the way to Israel.
7: The interesting thing about that story is we knew that guy was a problem, meaning not United States intelligence, but if you look historically, that person should not have been flying an airline.
6: The vice president adds the U.S. is looking at updating current procedures to prevent similar incidents in the future. The Departments of Health and Human Services, Labor, and Treasury announcing they were finalizing new rules designed to improve healthcare price transparency. Centers for Medicare and Medicaid Services Administrator Dr. Mehmet Oz warns healthcare companies not to try and get around these new rules.
8: This rule is going to make it a lot easier to find and verify who's cutting corners. I'm guaranteeing you we will find you. And when we find you, we will find you. Because this is not something that any of us can tolerate anymore.
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0: 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For today, we'll have sunny skies with highs in the mid-60s. For tonight, skies will be mostly clear with a low near 40. Tuesday will be sunny with highs in the mid-60s. Tuesday night will be mostly clear with lows in the mid-40s. Wednesday will be sunny with a high in the lower 70s. Wednesday night will be partly cloudy with a low near 50. And Thursday will be mostly sunny with a high near 70. That's your latest weather forecast from the Talk of the Town.
2: Newsmaker line, a return guest. He is the noted financial journalist and author Dennis Neal. Mr. Neal, Jeff Stein in for Todd. How are you, sir?
4: I'm fantastic. And happy Monday to you.
2: Well, you know, it's a brighter Monday when I get to talk with Dennis Neal, who is the author of Oregoners, How One State Chased Away Businesses and People. All manner of jobs reports last week. People are looking at inflation numbers, etc. Distill all of this down. What's important from this flurry of government reports at the beginning of a month, and what's being overblown?
4: Well, I think that we are in the middle of an economic miracle in the U.S. I think the economy is incredibly strong and resilient right now. The stats are starting to show and prove it, even if the media tries to bury it. Now, the most recent jobs report and the Fed deciding whether to raise interest rates, jobs are the most important thing that it watches, okay? And if the Fed raises interest rates too high, that will hurt stocks, that will hurt businesses that want to grow, that will raise mortgage rates for us to buy homes and dull that activity. So you hope that the Fed won't raise rates. Well, up comes a really punk jobs number, and then it turns out, though, the number is better than you think, because part of that number was after a decline of 20,000 jobs in government at the state and local level. In federal, we're down 400,000 jobs to levels not seen since the 1960s. And that's going to augur well when government spends less. But meanwhile, we've got GDP going on right now, Jeff, at 5% in real terms after deducting inflation, double the usual long-term growth rate. And we've got median income in the U.S. up to an all-time record high of $87,000. Half of the country earns less, half the country earns more. In Europe, median income is around $25,000. So the economy is going strong. Consumers, it says on the front page of the journal today, consumers are suspending their displeasure over high prices, inflation, which has come down a lot from Biden, but prices themselves haven't come down because people can afford to pay them. The bottom 25% of earners in this country right now is seeing their wages up the fastest of any of those quadrants among all earners. And so things are far better than the media would have us believe. Why is it, Jeff, that the stock market is bumping up against all-time highs? The S&P 500 is up 32% in the past 16 months. Why is it that the University of Michigan's Consumer Sentiment Index is at all-time lows? In that gap is the misinformation and lack of coverage of what's going on, thanks to the mainstream media, which hates Trump so much he broke them.
2: Well, that'll go down in history as one of his greatest accomplishments, is breaking them, I suppose. But unfortunately, they still hold sway to a large degree. If you're somebody, and again, I'm not going to get much sympathy for this next statement from people in California, but when I'm driving down the highway in Iowa and I see that gasoline, just regular old unleaded gas, is $4.50 a gallon, and diesel is at $6.50. Now, unleaded just dropped down to around four, but that's still way higher than I'm used to. You've got to look past that, don't you, if you're a voter? I mean, there's a broader mission going on here, even economically, right?
4: Yeah, you know, would I be willing to pay a dollar more a gallon for gasoline for a year so that we can rid ourselves of the most anti-American, most murderous government regime in modern world history, the Iranians? I'm much more than willing to pay that. Meanwhile, the oil in the Hormuz Strait is back up to pre-Iran attack levels, or damn near it. So that's reasonably. You've got the European community, billions of barrels of diesel they want to blame Trump there, but the fact is prices were higher during Biden, and this is after 20 or 30 years of our closing refineries, restraining emissions and restraining the industry. You know, we haven't built a new refinery since 1977 when we were using and processing and producing 8 million barrels a day. We now produce 14 million barrels a day, and yet we've got the same number of other refineries, hence the choke point and the supply constraints that then lead to higher prices. But they will go back down now, and once we finally kill that snake that we've got our boot on the head of, inflation will go down, the economy will roar. It already is growing great guns. I think that capitalism is optimism, market, and hope is a decision. And right now there's way too much, you know, glum, bleak outlook. People are almost stuck in that rut.
2: Well, they just repeat what they hear, I suppose. But if you're any sort of a business, you have to have faith. You have to be willing to take a leap into the unknown. You have to have a good partnership with government so that they don't get in your way. The climate for that, I would suggest, Dennis Neal, is better now than it was 3 years ago.
4: Oh, absolutely, because Trump is so pro-business. There's a multiplier effect that happens, because it's not only that more risk, they're bold, they grow, also that they know there's a guy in government who himself has been just wants them to, and he's championing wealth creation instead of apologizing for it. And it's really good, because, you know, these, even the biggest businessmen, the egos of the dozens or hundreds of CEOs and senior execs I've met over the years, they're incredibly thin-skinned, and they are urgent for approval and applause. And so they have a guy who loves them and is a true businessman. That helps as well. So there's reason for optimism. And don't forget, the stock market being up, at least half the country benefits that, hugely so. And now these new Trump accounts, it's opening up stock market benefits and going up with compounding to millions of newcomers who never might have had this chance. So there's reason for hope out there.
2: Dennis Neal is our guest. He is the host of the What's Bugging Me podcast. Ricochet delivers it. You get it wherever you get your podcast these days. Dennis Neal, he's also the author, most recently, of Oregoners, How One State Chased Away Businesses and People. Prior to that, his most recent book was The Leadership Genius of Elon Musk. Mr. Neal joins us for a minute or two more on the Patriot Mobile Newsmaker line. So the Fed is going to meet the last week of the month, and I understand they have their own calendar, et cetera. I don't know. I'm not real thrilled with the prospect of a Fed meeting a few days before a general election. Maybe I'm just a little too worried about how people react to things, but I know how these meetings have been covered as if it's literally waiting for the white smoke to come out of the chimney.
4: All in the bond market is that the Fed will hold rates where they are now at this next meeting, and then raise them in December after the election and before, you know, the start of the new year. And I think instead, though, that the punk job number that came in just the other day, and then other data that show certain other measures of inflation are down to 1.9%, you know, certain things like that. And you kind of think, did the Fed overdo it when they just raised rates another quarter point? Because why is it that the Fed assumes that if the economy is growing strongly, that instantly means there's inflation? If productivity is up thanks to AI advances, then you can grow without this inflation in prices.
2: I want to ask, and this is a tough question, because for many years you reported on this stuff in print and on the TV box. It seems that nowadays the business and financial reporting has kind of devolved into scoreboard so much, and we're missing the context. Am I accurate in that assessment? And if so, that's not a positive thing for building long-term wealth, to be watching the ups and downs you know, as if it's some kind of a betting game.
4: Yeah, it really has become a betting game, ever more so with places like Polymarkets and Kalshi adding to this. And I think that because so much of the media and so much,
2: oh, and technology is failing us. The signal is cutting out, so that's where we'll leave it with the great Dennis Neal. Mr. Neal is the one who brings you the What's Bugging Me podcast on Ricochet. And again, his most recent book is Oregoners, How One State Chased Away Businesses and People. You get it wherever you get your good books, including at Amazon.com. And we thank Dennis Neal for joining us on the Patriot Mobile Newsmaker line. Guests on the Todd Starn Show appear via that Patriot Mobile Newsmaker line, and it's evidence that every day we make decisions that affect our future, in particular, how we're spending our money, who we're connecting with, etc. I talked about this at the outset of the program, about how this is the time that you need to connect with people, the buddy system for voting, make sure the folks who are on the sidelines come on board. Well, when you're looking for people to do business with, you kind of like to make sure that they feel the same way you do about important topics like right to life, Second Amendment, capitalism generally. 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If you'd like to sneak in, 901-260-5926. Your call's on the other side from the Liberty University studio. Jeff Stein filling in for Todd on this Monday. Thanks for joining us. Todd's back tomorrow on the Todd Starnes Show.
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3: 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SAF is the only organization with two cases before the Supreme Court this fall challenging so-called assault weapons bans. 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
16: Final few minutes of a Monday Todd Starnes Show from the Liberty University studio. Jeff Stein filling in for Todd today. Todd will be back tomorrow, and we look forward to hearing his stories from the past week plus in California. Let's go now to 901-260-5926. Doug is calling in from Georgia. Doug, Jeff Stein in for Todd. Thanks for calling in. What's on your mind?
1: Well, I thought your last caller was wonderful in that he really recognized the power of capitalism and everything Trump has done to capture that and make it work for us. And I just wanted to share, you know, everybody says, well, what is socialism? What is socialism? Well, I heard the most concise two-word definition of it the other day, and it just resounded with me. And socialism is forced obedience. Think of that. Now, it actually tails off the forced obedience in order to survive, which is kind of dark. But when you think about it, that's all it is. That's all the mainstream media is doing. All the leftists, they are forced, they're yelling at us. You know, we don't like what you're saying. Now, let me just finish this. I made this remark at a public appearance where I was playing guitar.
7: Mm.
1: And one of the patrons of the place went to the management and complained about me, the musician, for how unprofessional to say that. Well, listen, that person basically was forcing me to obey. They could have left, but no, they had to go to management. So if anybody's got any thoughts about socialism, ask yourself, do you want to be a prisoner? Do you want to be forced to obey? So it really got me. I can't take it. And I love Trump, and you're doing a wonderful job. Take care.
7: Well, you're very kind, Doug, and thank you for calling in from Georgia. You know, the thing that's important about that story, and I hope you get many more gigs with the guitar based upon this, but these are the people who claim to want free speech, right? These are the people who claim to be so tolerant. You're supposed to let everybody just be themselves. You don't like the gender you were assigned at birth by God Almighty? You can change it. You can have whatever you want to do because we're free and tolerant. Unless you disagree with our narrative, that is. And then you need to be silenced and controlled. Doug brings up such a great point with the story that happened to him. They're not satisfied by simply letting you have your speech that they demand for themselves. They want to stop you. They want to silence you. And again, the group that claims to be the most tolerant is the most intolerant on all of these things. And the hypocrisy, it's nothing new. And maybe that's a good way to close for the day. The hypocrisy of the left is nothing new, but it is something we just can't say that we're just used to. Okay, I got to go real quick. Kelly calling in from Oklahoma on KGYN. I got a minute. Go, Kelly.
13: I hate to, but I have to call BS on our President Trump.
7: Okay, how?
13: Well, he's constantly saying, and boastfully, darn it, I wish he wouldn't do that, but he does, that there is no tax on tips or Social Security or overtime. Well, there is tax on Social Security, income tax. And if you make over a certain amount, which is a rather small amount, then your Social Security becomes taxable.
7: Yeah. And I'm only going to cut you off and thank you for making the call. I'm glad we got you in. And this is something I've complained about, and I think Kelly would agree. If you have tips, you still have to report them to the federal government. You get a credit back on your taxes, but you still have to report it. And it's the same with the Social Security. It's not for everybody. The net is you have no tax, but you still have to declare it. That's not as simple as he might make it seem. Todd is back tomorrow. Thank you, Helen. Thank you, Dylan. Thanks, Todd, for letting me be here. And thanks to all of you on the Todd Starnes Show.
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24: Leaders back on the hot seat. I'm Lisa Brady, Fox News, this time at a New York City Council hearing on how to address artificial intelligence risks.
25: We do not know how to control any AI system yet. So any AI system that we build, or perhaps more accurately that we grow, we don't fully control it.
24: Former Anthropic researcher Jacob Coxon with a renewed warning after his public alert over the summer that AI could kill us all led to a call from the Anthropic CEO to slow the pace of development. Coxon says we're reaching the point when AI systems will be capable of improving themselves. Anthropic, OpenAI, Meta, and Google all sending officials to testify today under subpoena. The city council's legislative proposals include kill switches and mandating third-party safety checks. President Trump has formed a new task force on AI led by Director of National Intelligence Jay Clayton days after top companies met with him and signed a safety pledge. The president will hold his latest midterm rally later in Nebraska as Vice President Vance heads to Alaska, each aiming to boost turnout in the midterm elections for Republicans facing headwinds on cost of living and the conflict with Iran. U.S. officials on alert after a lab death in Russia, leading to fears of a plague outbreak. Fox's Jonathan Savage.
26: It's reported a 28-year-old lab worker died at a facility in southeastern Siberia. Media there saying the death was due to pneumonic plague and that 200 people are currently under observation. According to Russian news outlets, the woman who died told medical staff she had accidentally broken a test tube containing live bacteria. A regional mayor has implemented anti-epidemic measures.
24: That includes contact tracing and quarantines, but the World Health Organization says at this point risk to the general public is low. The U.S. State Department says it and the CDC are monitoring closely. 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
24: Greater transparency about healthcare prices. Health officials and the Trump administration say that's the goal behind new rules building on previous changes.
31: Insurance companies and employer health plans already have to publish prices under rules established 4 years ago, but HHS is now requiring changes to the way the data is shared, with the hope that it will be much simpler and accessible. Health and Human Services Secretary Robert F. Kennedy Jr. previewed the changes today.
32: If you went to a car dealer and you said to the car dealer, how much does that cost? And they said, well, we're not going to tell you that until after you make the purchase. You wouldn't do it. But that is how the healthcare system in this country works every day. It literally is insane.
31: The new rules require machine-readable files of in-network rates and out-of-network amounts, and a personalized cost estimate must be made available online and by phone.
1: Fox's Jessica Rosenthal. A federal appeals court in Boston hearing arguments on whether...
31: And by phone.
1: Fox's Jessica Rosenthal. A federal appeals court in Boston hearing arguments on whether a judge had the authority to restore billions of dollars in funds.

0: 2025. The Russian power forward, who signed a one-year contract to return to D.C., has spent his entire career with the Capitals, where he won his only Stanley Cup in 2018. Frank Lanza, Fox News.
1: An hour to the close on Wall Street. The Dow's up 188. The Nasdaq hitting new highs. I'm Lisa Brady. This is Fox News.
2: Here's your latest weather forecast from the talk of the town, 97.7 FM and 1570 AM. For today, we'll have sunny skies with highs in the mid-60s. For tonight, skies will be mostly clear with a low near 40. Tuesday will be sunny with highs in the mid-60s. Tuesday night will be mostly clear with lows in the mid-40s. Wednesday will be sunny with a high in the lower 70s. Wednesday night will be partly cloudy with a low near 50. And Thursday will be mostly sunny with a high near 70. That's your latest weather forecast from the talk of the town.
3: 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So much opportunity, y'all. Whether it's a foreign language, history, or a different way to look at things, take some time each day to learn something new. This message is courtesy of the United States Air Force.

0: I'm Guy Benson. We're back. So the Democrats are saying, vote for us. Affordability, economy, gas prices. Vote for us. And they also say, we're going to raise taxes, but don't worry, not on you. Only on those rich people. Won't affect you. People, oh, okay, that sounds good. How does that work in reality, in practice? California Post story, LA's mansion tax. That sounds like it only affects rich people. Mansions, right? Great. Mansion tax backfires spectacularly as thousands of homes and jobs vanish. The mansion tax in Los Angeles, sold to Angelenos as a way to tax the rich and boost housing, has instead blocked the building of 9,100 homes, wiped out more than 16,000 full-time construction jobs, and cost $452 million in expected revenue. A damning new report says the tax, officially known as United to House LA, it's funny how they name these things versus what they actually do, the ULA has had a negative impact on the city's high-end and multifamily real estate markets and collected less than half what it was expected to generate to tackle the city's housing crisis. So when it was sold to the people of Los Angeles, it's just a mansion tax, it's going to be great. We'll have all this money to help with housing for other people. It'll bring in $2.7 billion in the first 3 years. Instead, the actual number, $1.2 billion, less than half. And this was championed, by the way, by Nithya Raman, who's the socialist mayor candidate who has a real chance of becoming mayor of that city. As if things couldn't get worse, as we know in places like Chicago and New York, yes, it can get worse. So they have this mansion tax, but it applies beyond luxury homes. It applies to apartment buildings, offices, warehouses, vacant land. These can all trigger the tax if they sell above certain thresholds. And about 1,000 of the 9,100-plus new homes that are no longer being built would have been affordable units, the very thing the tax was supposedly created to build, according to a nonpartisan Rand Corporation study. Westside real estate broker Danny Brown told the California Post the tax was, quote, another disaster initiated by the incompetent socialists who run our city. ULA has chopped the legs from under the residential and commercial real estate industry, which is one of the largest parts of our city's economic engine. So rather than growing supply and unleashing the private sector, they're like, let's tax the rich, call it mansion tax, and that'll fix things. And in fact, it has had the opposite effect across the board, as is so often the case. Democrats say vote for us. Do their policies ever work?
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3: 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President Trump says he's sending a one-time payment to millions of Medicare recipients.
4: The president posted on Truth Social, quote, I am pleased to announce that my administration will immediately begin sending checks of nearly $100 to over 20 million wonderful seniors.
3: Fox Business Network's Ashley Webster. Student demonstrations continue to rage in France, many calling for more funding and improved classroom conditions.
5: Between 400 and 500 high schools across France were closed today. That's roughly 1 in 8. Student unions are calling for an even larger day of national demonstrations tomorrow. Demonstrations, they started off peacefully, but they definitely took a violent turn. Riot police clashing with students and teachers using tear gas while students used fireworks.
3: Fox's Stephanie Bennett, America's listening to Fox News.
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14: Here's your latest weather forecast from the Talk of the Town, 97.7 FM and 1570 AM. For today, we'll have sunny skies with highs in the mid-60s. For tonight, skies will be mostly clear with a low near 40. Tuesday will be sunny with highs in the mid-60s. Tuesday night will be mostly clear with lows in the mid-40s. Wednesday will be sunny with a high in the lower 70s. Wednesday night will be partly cloudy with a low near 50. And Thursday will be mostly sunny with a high near 70. That's your latest weather forecast from the Talk of the Town.

0: Cloudy with the low near 50, and Thursday will be mostly sunny with a high near 70. That's your latest weather forecast from the talk of the town.
1: Hey, I'm Reba McEntire. Growing up in Oklahoma, I had big dreams of becoming a successful country music singer. But I also knew the odds were against me and that I needed an education to fall back on. Studying never got in the way of my dreams. In fact, school gave me lots of opportunities I wouldn't have had otherwise with my career. Please stay in school and try your best. You never know where a good education might take you. This message is brought to you by the U.S. Air Force.

0: I would have thought, I mean, I've flown to Israel one time, and I mean, I was very glad to see that they had incredible security measures for all the passengers. You know, I was flying with a whole bunch of journalists, and one had been to, I think, some Arab countries. It was on his passport. So he got put through the grill, you know, put through the mill of questions and so on. And as we were all very happy to do, because we wanted to be safe. And so I'm surprised that Israel, particularly when they're in a state of war, would not be a little more careful about who the pilots are that are coming into their country. But yes, Mike Huckabee confirmed that they discovered that this guy was planning to do a 9/11 style attack with that plane flying into Ben Gurion Airport, or, you know, he might have flown it elsewhere in the country, in somewhere in Tel Aviv. And now the Australian, they are looking. I mean, what Mike Huckabee told me, which I actually didn't know, was that one of the Hero pilots, who is a relief pilot, just happened to be on that plane, stepped in and very expertly guided the plane out of the sort of death spiral that it was in and managed to safely land. Now, he was Australian. But I wasn't sure about this other guy's, the bad guy's links to Australia. On the other hand, I would not be surprised. I mean, my reporting there was extensive about it, particularly in Sydney's west, in a place called Lakemba, where a lot of Lebanese migrants had moved. There were some mosques with some very, very radical imams who were, you know, telling their flock some of the most outrageous things, and there were a lot of young men who went off to fight for ISIS, went to Syria.
1: Miranda, on a related note, the mayor of New York City, Zohran Mamdani, made an announcement several days ago saying, oh, we're going to fight anti-Semitism. It's becoming a real problem and scourge in New York. And a lot of people were like, yeah, look in the mirror. Look at your wife. Look at the people that you've appointed all around you. And one of our friends, Carol Markowitz, she predicted that this would be a money-spending endeavor that would end up lining the pockets of different NGOs and associated groups that are buddies with and friends with Zohran Mamdani. And sure enough, a report has emerged that a controversial Arab group is actually getting city funding as part of the anti-Semitism effort by Zohran Mamdani, and that group is led by Linda Sarsour, who many people consider to be a virulent anti-Semite. I mean, it's not exactly surprising, kind of on brand for Mamdani to put out a video and, you know, sound very concerned about this, and then when you look at any of the details under the hood, you get stuff like this.
0: Yeah, it's incredible, isn't it? It's just the very beginning of this news, but it looks as if Mamdani funds this partners against hate group, $6 million or so, and the Arab American Association of New York is part of that, and they re-grant the money to, looks like it's going to go to CAIR, C-A-I-R, the Council for Arab Islamic Relations, I think it's called, which funds Mamdani. So it's just a circular money grab. And, like, you know, really, are these people really going to be stamping out anti-Semitism, these NGOs? No one believes it. Fuel it, maybe. But stamp it out? No one.
1: Well, and since you brought up CAIR, there was just an event, I saw a flyer for it on social media, with Abdul El Sayed running for Senate in Michigan and Chris Van Hollen, a Democratic senator from Maryland. They were going to be together at a conference with the leader of CAIR, who publicly praised the October 7th massacre by Hamas. Why anyone is doing anything with a group like CAIR is astonishing to me, given that fact alone, Miranda. 30 seconds.
0: Yeah. 100%, and it's very scary. I mean, it's been called a front group for Hamas, a fundraising arm for Hezbollah, and so on. It certainly is connected to the Muslim Brotherhood, very extremist organization that sort of fronts itself as if it's somehow a decent, honorable NGO.
1: And yeah, it's like a civil rights organization, except it's actually a pro-terrorism hate group. That's the reality of it. Miranda Devine, we appreciate your time on this Monday. Thank you very much. When we come back, a huge story out of Minnesota over the weekend. You don't want to miss this.
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1: I'm Guy Benson. Welcome back. On Friday's show, we welcome to the program Michelle Tafoya, longtime NFL sideline reporter who's now running for U.S. Senate as a Republican in Minnesota, her home state. And we had a great conversation on Friday's show. And then Friday night, something significant happened in her state. There was a homecoming football game in a suburban town, a suburban community, that had to be stopped during the game, I believe in the fourth quarter, and then evacuated because of what some people are glossing or sort of almost euphemizing as gun violence. It was more than that, and it had broken out right by the game, and so the PA announcer, following instructions from law enforcement, told everyone to get out of there. And the teams had to run off the field, and the game was stopped. The whole place was evacuated. And what turned out to be the cause of all of that was Somali gang violence with gunshots, a few gunshot victims as a result of this Somali gang violence. And that is what happened to that community this past Friday night. And it comes on the heels, by the way, of another Somali gang-related shooting nearby at a Catholic church during a basketball game in recent weeks. Also, again, attributed to the same type of dynamic and gang warfare from these Somali gang members. And so imagine being one of these kids. Like, it's maybe your senior season. Here's a big game, important game. And it's your homecoming game. And it gets stopped because there's a foreign gang war playing out by your football field in suburban Minnesota. And then due to the trauma of the shooting, the school then decided to then cancel the homecoming dance later in the weekend as well. So the football game goes away. Now the homecoming dance goes away because of trauma and possibly more threats. Who knows? So now the problem is compounded. The victims being these kids who are having core high school memories robbed of them by these foreign bandits, basically, in the American heartland. And then, sort of a dark coda to all of this, there was going to be a community, quote, gun violence slash safety concerns event where people could come and talk and sound off about what was going on in their community. This was scheduled for tonight. And then the city put out a warning over the weekend. This is to people who had registered to attend. This was in Edina, Minnesota. Thank you for registering for the City of Edina's community conversation addressing gun violence scheduled for Monday, October 5th. We have an important update. The event will now be held online. Our Lady of Grace Catholic Church notified the city yesterday afternoon that it is no longer able to host the event due to concerns about campus safety. So, think about this. First, you have the football game get disrupted, interrupted, and evacuated. Then the dance gets canceled, and now the event to talk about it gets moved online to a virtual setting because of safety concerns. And the local ABC affiliate in Minneapolis quoted a Somali community leader in Minnesota talking about the need to address this head on and asking for, quote, the resources to be able to help. Resources, of course, meaning dollars, almost certainly taxpayer dollars. We've seen a lot of taxpayer dollars go down the drain in Minnesota. With rampant fraud in that state, I saw federal prosecutors, what was it, earlier this year, said their estimate was $9 billion, billion with a B, just in that state, just in fraud. And a lot of it, a locus of this fraud being the Somali community in greater Minneapolis. The Leering Center and all the things that were talked about so dramatically months ago. You can imagine now these community leaders stepping forward and saying, oh, yes, this is unacceptable and we need to make it better and we need the resources to come into our coffers to then have these conversations and to make this impact. It's like, oh, yeah, just give us more taxpayer money in order to facilitate solutions. What could possibly go wrong? I can think of millions, maybe billions of things that could go wrong, given very recent past performance. I saw Michelle Tafoya, our guest on Friday, tweeting about this. 8 years of Peggy Flanagan, her opponent, who's lieutenant governor, and Tim Walz in power. And now high schoolers who wanted to go to a Friday night football game at Eden Prairie have to duck gunshots from Somali gangsters. It's completely insane. Minnesotans deserve to be free, to live their lives without fear, drive their cars without being hijacked, and let their kids go to a game without worrying that Peggy Flanagan's policies could put them in danger. Tom Emmer, Republican congressman, part of GOP leadership in the House, he tweeted, of course the Eden Prairie football game shooting was another Somali gang crime. Will anyone in the Minnesota media, other than Alpha News, tell Minnesotans the truth, or are they too concerned about being politically correct? It's not racist to call out Somali gang violence. Somali gangs are terrorizing our communities and putting our children's lives at risk. This is the environment that has been allowed to fester under Democrat leadership in the state of Minnesota. And we know, for example, on the fraud front, this is proven that there were allegations and threatened allegations of racism in order to stop and thwart investigations. It's like, hey, if you come after us and investigate the way this money's being spent and where the money's going, and we know a lot of it was just going into people's pockets and being shipped home to Somalia, complete fraud, thievery, criminality. But you had people in the community and their aiders and abettors saying, oh, if you investigate us too hard, we're going to call you a racist. And the people who run the state of Minnesota apparently were more concerned about that political constituency, which is vital to them holding power, than actually doing what was right and defending the taxpayers of that state. And now here's another element of this same problem, which is not broadly calling Somali immigrants violent or criminals or anything like that, but there's enough of a problem that you had this incident play out on Friday. And I guess the question is, in a state that's pretty closely divided but has been loosey in the football for Republicans for years, where Democrats either win handily or narrowly, is there a breaking point at all for the people of Minnesota where they say, you know what, in a number of ways, the leadership, the status quo in this state that's been all blue for so long, we need to try something different. I know the national environment is very tough for Republicans, but is there a breaking point for the people of Minnesota, even in a year like this one nationally? And could an incident like this be the straw that breaks the camel's back where people say, you know what, this isn't working enough? We'll see. More of the Guy Benson Show coming up.
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3: I'm Joe Don Rooney from Rascal Flatts, and I absolutely love being a part of this band. It's an honor and really a lot of fun. Sometimes, though, you can feel the pressure to perform night after night. It can get stressful. Thankfully, I know my bandmates will look out for me, and I'll look out for them. When you see a friend feeling the effects of stress, let them know you're there for them. Sometimes that's all they need. This message is brought to you by the U.S. Air Force.
4: Fox News, I'm John Saucier. President Trump traveling to Nebraska to rally support for Republican Senator Pete Ricketts ahead of the midterm elections next month. We caught up with him right before he left.
5: We have another massive sold-out. They say the lines are, it's already sold out. So, no, when I go there, they pick up a lot of steam. When I go there, they win. And that's what I'm doing.
4: Senator Ricketts facing off against independent Dan Osborne, who has criticized the senator for cutting taxes for the rich and corporations. Michigan Democratic Senate candidate Abdul Al-Sayed on the Fox News channel today thanking the passengers who intervened to save the plane that was allegedly hijacked over Saudi Arabia last week.
6: When somebody does something like this, knowing that there are going to be folks who act heroically, that is critically important. So my message to them is thank you for saving the lives of the folks on that flight and saving whatever additional lives there were that could have been at risk.
4: America is listening to Fox News.
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36: Here's your latest weather forecast from the talk of the town, 97.7 FM and 1570 AM. For today, we'll have sunny skies with highs in the mid-60s. For tonight, skies will be mostly clear with a low near 40. Tuesday will be sunny with highs in the mid-60s. Tuesday night will be mostly clear with lows in the mid-40s. Wednesday will be sunny with a high in the lower 70s. Wednesday night will be partly cloudy with a low near 50. And Thursday will be mostly sunny with a high near 70. That's your latest weather forecast from the talk of the town,

0: I'm a wife and the mother of two kids. And when I get to work in the precinct house and put on my uniform, I can tell you, as a police officer, we're building partnerships. This should be happening everywhere. 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
1: 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So don't let anyone tell you your dreams aren't possible, because you know what? 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This message is brought to you by the U.S.
5: Fox News, I'm John Saucier. Former pastor and American Idol contestant Caleb Flynn was sentenced today for the murder of his wife Ashley in February of this year in their Ohio home. Miami County Judge Jeanine Pratt.
6: Count one, aggravated murder, an unclassified felony. The court imposes a prison sentence of life without the possibility of parole, which by operation of law is a mandatory prison sentence to be served with the Ohio Department of Rehabilitation and Corrections.
5: Russian officials say they're monitoring an incident where an employee at a Siberian plague research institute reportedly got sick with pneumonia and died. President Trump, have you heard about this?
7: Well, looking at it very strongly, we just heard about it, and they call it pneumonia. And pneumonia, you know, years ago you could treat pneumonia easier. The microbes and the germs have gotten stronger disproportionately, but we'll help them.
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20: Jack is in Cedar Rapids, Iowa. Hi, Jack. How are you?
21: Hey, I'm doing good. How are you, Dave and Rachel?
20: Better than we deserve. What's up?
21: I'm coming at you with a more morally focused financial question. Just jumping right into it. My fiance and I are 24, been together going on 5 years, and have been living together since middle of last year. We were due to get married last Sunday, but on her way to work about 2 weeks before, she got in a pretty devastating car accident, and she's very lucky to survive the hit itself.
22: Oh, my gosh, Jack. I'm sorry.
20: That's awful.
21: To stay brief, she got flown out of the local hospital where she was transported to be in intensive care, where she's been for now going on 3 weeks in the top hospital in our state.
22: Oh, my gosh. So
21: a set date for getting out of the hospital, starting rehab and getting back to work and just getting back to life as normal has yet to be mentioned. And as far as living life normally, she's going to have to live with her parents due to mobility restrictions and the ease of living in that house compared to the apartment we live in because it's on the second floor. The biggest thing that's been on my mind and the thing that I want the advice with has been the magnitude of the bills that are probably going to come in and what that means for me and my future, because legally speaking, we weren't ever married. And so to the state's eyes, I wouldn't have any responsibility for these bills. And I personally am just not okay with the thought of not having anything to do with the burden that would be dropped onto her and her family because of the pending invoice that's coming. Am I being too nice and willing to take too much of this worry on myself? And am I wrong for thinking that I could possibly move back home to save up faster for these bills?
22: Oh, man.
20: What a horrible thing. I'm sorry.
22: Are you guys going to get married eventually?
21: Yeah, we will still get married, but we just got through with canceling and delaying honeymoons and flights as far as we can. So nothing set in stone as far as rescheduling it.
20: Okay, I assume she had health insurance.
21: Yeah, we're on a parent's health insurance yet.
20: Yeah. And so typical health insurance has a couple things. You've got a deductible, and then you have a copay portion, like an 80-20, and you're responsible for 20, they're responsible for 80. And then there's another number called a stop loss or a max out of pocket. Okay? That number, depending on what type of health insurance it is usually somewhere less than $20,000, which means the total out-of-pocket is probably somewhere less than $20,000. So she's not going to get saddled with a $1.2 million NICU bill.
21: Yeah, and that's what I was scared of. I didn't know if we were going to be looking at $10,000, $50,000, or a million.
20: Yeah. A little different. Yeah, but it's not different. It's still,
22: yeah,
20: both
22: still
20: expensive.
22: Very expensive. You're right.
20: You're going through a tragedy, a drama, and it's harsh and scary and all of that, and so in the middle of all those emotions, the insurance emotions or the medical bill emotion are coming up, and they're bigger in your mind right now than they actually are, probably, is my point.
21: Yeah, I know. I'm very conscious and like to think of the big picture and also focus on the small details, so pretty much anything that their parents are thinking of, that her parents are thinking of, I'm thinking of as well, like,
20: yeah,
21: the stress on insurance and, you know, liability and, you know, if anybody were to sue anybody because of the accident.
20: Well, that, again, is on the insurance company, the car insurance first. So was the accident a single car accident or what?
21: It had two cars involved.
20: Okay. And was it her fault or do we know?
21: It was hers.
20: Okay. All right. So her car insurance comes into play then.
21: Yeah.
20: And how much liability coverage she had. And so was anyone else seriously hurt like she was?
21: I don't know the extent of the other injuries. I know when I got to the hospital where she was initially transported to, the law enforcement officers in the room at that time said that they were already discharged. So they probably couldn't have been in the hospital more than 3 hours.
20: Okay. All right. So most likely, if there's any liability to the other party, her liability limits would be unusual for them not to be at least $500,000 on her car insurance. So, again, car insurance is probably going to cover all of that. Most likely.
21: Okay.
20: Okay. I'm not sure. We don't know where we are yet. It's very early in all of this. It's also early to worry about it, not think about it, but to worry about it. It's okay to think about it, but I don't want to worry about it at this stage. In other words, because we don't know what it is. Until the monster comes out of the closet and we figure out he's 3 inches tall, then we don't have to worry about him. But
22: how
20: if he comes out of the closet and he's 30 feet tall, then he's a problem.
22: Yeah,
20: right?
22: How are you financially, Jack? Do you have savings?
21: Yeah, I have my savings. I've been listening to you guys and following your steps religiously for years. So she was, you know, on auto pay for the rent and chipping in with the bills. I have, you know, I completely stepped in and disabled all the auto pay just to make sure that she doesn't drain her account and get overdrawn. But I total in savings right now, I got about $11,000.
22: Okay.
20: All right.
21: But
20: so yeah,
21: right now I'm paying for all of living and I can get by.
20: Yeah.
21: I can do it.
22: Because I think from a relational standpoint, I mean, you are 2 weeks, 14 days away from saying in sickness and in health. You know what I mean? Like, I'm about to commit my life. So the fact that you're wanting to step in and help care and take care of her, I would be worried if you wouldn't be desiring that. You know what I mean? Like, this is your wife. You're 14 days from this is your wife, you know? So I would say that is totally understandable. And
20: yes, and yes, I would.
22: And I would. I think I would take care of
20: but
22: her.
20: But I don't think you need to cancel the apartment, move in with your parents, because we don't know the size of the problem yet. Okay? But the answer to your question, not morally or ethically, but more relationally, is Rachel's point, is yes, I want you to treat her like she's your wife in terms of making sure she's okay.
22: Mm-hmm.
20: But not necessarily signing up legally for all these bills, but we're going to walk through this together, and if I need to throw my $11,000 on the table, I can.
22: To help her.
20: But I want to see what we're dealing with and what it is there for long term. So my prediction is that the medical recovery, that because she's obviously got hurt really bad, is going to be 90% of what you guys face. The financial problem is only going to be about 10%. I think the health insurance and the car insurance are going to cover the vast majority of
22: the incident, but there could be ongoing therapies and things that you guys may, as a couple, pay out of pocket, right? And that would be...
20: Well, you may help with the deductibles or the copays later, but they're not even kicked in yet. They're not there yet.
22: Yeah, but I'm just saying for him, like, for them to be thinking, like, if they end up getting married in six months, you know what I mean? She could have another 2 years of therapies
20: that's
22: and rehab, you know what I mean? Yeah, all of
20: it. Part of what we're signing up for, yeah. Now, let's go worst-case scenario. Something crazy happens. The other party sues for $500 million for harm and wins, okay? Then your fiancé is probably going to file bankruptcy before you get married.
21: Right.
20: Okay? And you're not going to sign up for $500 million, okay? That's not going to happen, but I'm just saying that's
22: the worst-case scenario is she files bankruptcy.
20: On the other end of it.
22: Yeah,
20: and then you guys move forward together, and you walk through it together because the car wreck and her, if she's got piss-poor insurance or something, if her insurance policies are weak or her insurance company's, you know, horrible on paying out the claims, then you know, she could get in a pinch here that you can't help her out of.
22: Yeah, yeah.
20: And her parents can't help her out of. And so it's just a horrible part of this tragic story. Is her, you said mobility issues. Are the mobility issues permanent, do you think?
21: It's not permanent.
20: Okay, all right. It's just part of recovery.
21: Right now.
20: Part of recovery, yeah, from a horrible accident, yeah.
21: Yeah, part of recovery. Yeah. No, like, broken legs or anything like that, but just she's needing assistance to just stand up out of bed, out of a chair right now. So
22: yeah,
20: just walking with her through this is your relational responsibility, not taking on all the bills and bankrupting yourself to prove it, but walking with her, making the decisions together is your responsibility. Yes, you're a good man and you will do that.

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3: Fox News, I'm Tom Rigotti. A former American Idol contestant convicted of murdering his wife in Ohio has been sentenced to life in prison without parole. Fox's Jessica Rosenthal reports.
4: A jury found Caleb Flynn guilty of murdering his wife, Ashley, after talking to his girlfriend about wanting to kill her. Prosecutors say he staged a home invasion break-in and claimed she was shot by a burglar. Flynn sobbed his way through a lengthy statement at sentencing, insisting he did not kill his wife.
5: I will continue to fight for my innocence as long as the Lord allows me to.
3: Concern in Russia after a lab technician dies. Fox's Julian Turner has details.
6: A lab worker involved in an accident at a Siberian plague research institute has died from a mysterious illness. Health officials believe the 28-year-old Russian woman was exposed to pneumonic plague.
3: U.S. health experts say pneumonic plague is treatable with antibiotics if caught early. America's listening to Fox News.
7: It was a goal that I wanted to achieve from the very beginning. I'm a 40-year-old man that walked in there to get his high school diploma. I wasn't sure if I could do it. It was very hard for me, but the teachers, the counselors, they help you. One of the teachers was Ms. Araceli. Ms. Araceli, she gave me direction. Every single time I had a question, she'll put down whatever she's doing and she'll come over and she'll sit there with you until you get it.
8: At age 47, with the help of his teacher, Marco finished his high school diploma.
7: 50% of getting your high school diploma is walking through those doors. 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Getting your high school diploma, it is a life-changing experience. It really is. 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